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2: What is going on, Coach? I'm Caleb Zuber with this Network Indiana scoreboard update. Good to be with you and James this evening. We, of course, going to be talking all night about the final examination for the Indianapolis Colts preseason. Roster cuts are tomorrow. We'll talk about how things fared at Lucas Oil Stadium in their game against the Lions today. Also, some high school football scores taking place around the state. Just a few on a Saturday. We'll touch on that. We'll also review the Indiana Fever's 20-point win over the Connecticut Sun last night. Now, they head into a two-week hiatus due to the Women's FIBA World Cup, so we'll play some sound from their win last night and how they plan to approach said hiatus. Also, college football is here. Now, it's week zero for the FBS schools, but FCS schools underway like Indiana State, Valparaiso, and Butler all playing today. Of course, the baseball, it's summertime. We're getting down to the nitty-gritty of the season. Lots of teams in action, both in the majors and in the minors. And IndyCar, an interesting day tomorrow. Of course, they're in Milwaukee this weekend. Race one postponed to tomorrow. We'll tell you how that will all shake out tomorrow.
4: Welcome back, everybody. This is Indiana Sports Talk. All right, Caleb Zuber. Talk to me about your Colts' last preseason game. Thankfully, that is number one. That's the accomplishment of the day. I was talking with James Adams here in the studio about these games. I understand why they do them. I understand that it's important for guys trying to make rosters and develop depth and this, that, and the other. I got all that. But I cannot bring myself to spend a whole lot of time talking about preseason games. And I'm sorry to disappoint people, but you won't hear a lot of that talk tonight on the show.
2: Yeah, I mean, it's hard, right? Because, like, it's football, but it's not really football,
4: Right.
2: So, no, I get it. I did watch a lot of the games today. Not going to say all of it. That second half when everybody was pretty much pulled off the field was a little tough to get through. But, roster cuts are tomorrow, Coach, and I think one of the conversations around the Colts right now, at least that I hear, and I do agree with this, their depth is a little questionable. I think you're comfortable with a lot of the frontline guys they have. I mean, they got playmakers at a lot of the positions, and that's good enough. But injuries are going to happen, and you got to be prepared for that. And right now, the second team and the third team in a lot of these preseason games have kind of gotten worked up and down the field. And it, as a fan, for me, it does make me a little nervous heading into the season.
4: Well, I think, in fairness, you could say the depth is a problem for most teams in the NFL.
2: Mm-hmm.
4: I'm sure that most of them would not look you in the eye and go, yeah, I'm thrilled with the depth that we have across the board. So depth, because of the nature of the game, and even though hundreds of people do it, that's still an issue. All right, Caleb, I need you to hang on, relax a little bit, because I'm going to talk about college football. Indiana State today losing to Southeast Missouri State, 23-21, the final. With me, part of the broadcast crew, our friend Brian Jennings. Brian, thanks for the call. What a tough day for the Sycamores.
5: Yeah, tough one here tonight, Coach. The defense was on the field. They gave up three field goals. But when Southeast Missouri State's got an all-conference kicker and he buries them from, 40-plus and 3-for-3, including one late in the first half, that proved to be the difference in the game. So,

0: Fingerboards dropped to 0-1 on the season with the 23-21 loss here tonight.
1: But it appears that they, you know, they played reasonably well, close game, chances to win, so all is not lost, so to speak.
0: No, not at all. But, you know, Indiana State tonight, Elijah Owens, he throws for 288, but the running game just not there. And you know, you got to be able to run the football, and when you need to run the football, especially in the Missouri Valley. So, you know, a tough loss here tonight for ISU. There were some bright spots. Keyshawn Singleton had a nice night receiving, 10 catches on the night for him. And, you know, just a solid performance for him. And I think the passing game is going to be fine. It's just you've got to be able to run the football. A couple of new backs, Aaron Ball in there as well. So a new guy. And the wide receiving room is solid with Singleton and others. Freshmen, Jalen Reed tonight had a big night as well. Two freshmen out of St. Louis had a touchdown reception late to tie it up, but in the end, Indiana State just comes up on the short end.
1: Well, you know, give me your overview of this ball club coming into this ball game. I mean, I know they had some guys back, but it's hard, especially in that league, the schedule you're going to play night in and night out. But again, high expectations for this group, am I correct?
0: Yeah, you know, I think Coach Mallory will tell you this is one of the best off seasons they've had. You know, you can tell they've gotten bigger and stronger up front. You know, there are some expectations this season. There's some excitement with Owens back at quarterback. He's one of the best in the Missouri Valley at quarterback. You know, he's just outside the top 10 all-time in Indiana State history in total offense, and he hasn't even played nearly a full season in his first 2 years due to injury. So he's a guy who, you know, can do a lot for you offensively with his arm and with his feet. But, you know, the expectations, I think, are there to have a solid year. Obviously, the Missouri Valley is as good as any conference in the FCS level of the nation, even with the departure of North Dakota State. But, you know, next week it doesn't get any easier for the Sycamores. They head up to West Lafayette to take on the Boilermakers.
1: Yeah, that's kind of an understatement that it doesn't get any easier because it is. Yeah, it's hard. It's a hard situation for them. So, it's just one of those nights. Unfortunately, chances to win. Brian Jennings on the broadcast of Indiana State's loss to Southeast Missouri State, 27-23. Brian, thank you as always, and be safe in the drive home.
0: Thanks, Coach. Talk to you soon.
1: Thank you.

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3: Welcome back, everybody. Let's talk a little racing. NTT IndyCar Series in Milwaukee. The weather's not good. That's the problem. With me to talk about all things IndyCar, the voice of the series, Hall of Fame broadcaster, Hall of Fame good guy, Mark Jeans. Mark, thanks so much for the call. Not a good weather weekend in Milwaukee right now.
4: I've never had a hammer to the head, but it's preferred to sitting at a racetrack and watching it rain, I would assume.
3: Can I borrow that line? At some point, that is fantastic. No, that's fantastic.
4: I mean, it is just excruciating. Obviously, I feel bad for the teams and the drivers.
3: Sure.
4: I feel bad for the promoter. I feel horrible for the fans, and we have some of the greatest in the world, and they're so loyal and so dedicated, and so many of them waited and waited and waited, and Mother Nature had other ideas. So we completed 90 laps of the 250 to be contested. If everything goes well, which the weather's a little sketchy in the morning, we would resume the race at 8 a.m. Local time. That'd be 9 a.m. Eastern,
3: right.
4: and then we would run race number two at 1 o'clock. Now, if we can't get race number one completed, then we would go ahead and start race number two on time. Then, if there's enough of a window and enough daylight, 3 hours to get the cars turned around, get them prepped for another 100 and some odd laps or so, then we would complete race number one later in the day tomorrow. Plus, we have Indy next by Firestone. That championship chase is tight. So if Mother Nature cooperates, we could have a heck of a race day tomorrow with a lot of track action for sure.
3: I was getting ready to say the same thing. How can you not? If you're a race fan, if you're a gearhead, you're there nonstop, and it's nonstop. It's going to be great action because so much is still on the line, as you talked about in the Indy Next series, but still, racing for position in the IndyCar series. So there's a lot to race for, a lot of excitement, a lot of drama.
4: Yeah, there's a leader circle program where the top 22 teams with charters get $1.6 million if they finish inside the top 22 in points, and there's about three or four cars at the bottom of that battle, coach, that are in 10 or 15 points from one another. And, $1.6 million goes a long way, really, towards solidifying your position with the race team. So that's a battle. Teams want to finish in the top 10 in points. I mean, it's not out of the question that Alex Palou could struggle a little bit this weekend on the oval at Milwaukee and maybe give Kyle Kirkwood a shot before we get to Laguna Seca. But some drivers still looking to solidify their plans for 2027. So as we talked about last week, for sure, there's still plenty to race for. I just hated it when the weather intervened because we had 90 really clean laps, which is a rarity at Milwaukee. And I really think that once we do get underway, we're going to put on one heck of a show.
3: So in those 90 laps, give me your impression of who was out doing what they needed to do and was having a particularly good day.
4: Joseph Newgarden was looking good. That's nothing new on an oval for sure. Pato O'Ward looked awfully strong. Christian Lundgaard looked pretty strong. Felix Rosenquist, the Indy 500 champion, he looked awfully good. Rinus VK, who's had a good second half of the season with Hukos Holliger, he gained 14 positions. Kyle Kirkwood had struggled this weekend. He had an much-publicized accident in practice yesterday with last year's winner Christian Rasmussen, and didn't have a very good qualifying position, but a great pit call by his race team, Brian Herta, got him in a position to where he picked up 14 spots. He's running inside the
3: Yikes.
4: Top 10. So, you know, there's a lot of guys that I think, depending on how the pit strategy falls, could end up having really good days in race number one.
3: A lot of action going on. Milwaukee, this is a great track. It's a great venue, and it's a great setup. And I think there's clearly a lot of history, which makes this such a special event at this particular point in the NTT IndyCar Series schedule.
4: Well, I mean, the track was constructed in 1903, did horse racing for years. It's the oldest track in America, and it's a place where the NTT IndyCar Series needs to be, Coach.
3: All right, hang on through this short break, through the scoreboard update, okay?
4: Yeah, I'd be glad to do it.
3: Perfect. Mark James and I will come back, talk some more racing on Indiana Sports Talk.

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1: What's going on? I'm Caleb Zuver with this Network Indiana scoreboard update. I know we ran through a bunch of high school scores last night, but there were and are some high school games going on right now. Let's start with Gibson Southern playing St. Pius of Missouri. That's right. They're playing right now. Gibson Southern leads 37-21 with 6:26 left in that one. Some finals. Evansville Wrights beats Tri-West today 55-27 in Riverton Park. 47-12 over Tri. Let's move to some college football now. We talked a little bit earlier about Indiana State and their loss to Southeast Missouri 23-21. Elsewhere is the Valparaiso Beacons. They beat the Lawrence Tech Blue Devils in game number one today, 59-13. And the Butler Bulldogs, they beat Georgetown College of Kentucky. They were down 17-3 late in that second quarter. They scored two touchdowns within 3 minutes and 25 seconds. They come back. They win it 27-23. Baseball finals from today. The Pittsburgh Pirates beat the St. Louis Cardinals 6-2. The Tigers over the Los Angeles Dodgers 2-1. The Chicago White Sox down the Minnesota Twins 3-2. The Cubs crush the Reds at Wrigley 17-5. And the Guardians fell to the Royals. Minor league baseball quickly. Indianapolis Indians down 7-4 right now against the Columbus Clippers. Tin Caps fall to the Dayton Dragons 7-3. And the South Bend Cubs lead the Wisconsin Timber Rattlers 6-3. For Network Indiana, I'm Caleb Zuver.
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6: Welcome back, everyone. This is Indiana Sports Talk. Mark James from the IndyCar Series back with us. The race at Milwaukee. Rain has interfered with all that. They got 90 laps in today. Going to resume at 9 Indianapolis time tomorrow morning. And it's a full schedule, full day of racing. Going to try to get everything in. Mark, it's going to be an heroic effort to get in all this in, assuming that the weather cooperates. So what's the forecast?
7: Well, it's not good for in the morning, but as the day progresses, things start to improve. I have the agenda, if you will.
6: I'm all yours.
7: Cars will go to the grid at, let's call it 8:35 Eastern time. Then at 7:53, they'll get the command of drivers to their cars. And the race is set to continue at 9 o'clock Eastern time. And there's an hour and 25-minute window to get it in. And they'll either get to 250 laps or get to that window, whichever comes first.
6: Right.
7: And then the race will be deemed complete. And then there'll be a tech inspection. And while that's going on for race number two, they will run the Indy next race. And then at 11:35, 12:35 Eastern time, Indy cars go back to the grid. The command to start engine comes at 1:15 Eastern time. 1:20 the green flag, and they hope to have all 250 laps in by 4 o'clock Eastern tomorrow afternoon. So fingers collectively crossed. Yeah.
6: If they don't have it all in by four, what's the plan?
7: Well, if things get halted tomorrow and they can't continue race number one, there's going to be at least a 3-hour window for those teams and drivers upon the completion of race number two, and then race number one will resume. And it's not out of the question that that race could be shortened, get it to the distance, get it to the required distance, which is 126 laps, and then throw the checkered flag. Because let's not forget, teams have to leave here and go to Monterey, California and Laguna Seca.
6: I haven't looked at a map recently, but I'm thinking that Monterey, California from Milwaukee might take you just a few hours to get out there.
7: Yeah, not to mention the fact we're in the oval package right now, and you've got to convert those cars over to your natural terrain road course package, which
6: right.
7: You can do pretty easily, but it's still work that has to be done for sure.
6: All right, so who's out there tomorrow or this weekend really fighting for positioning in point standings, and who's fighting for their job right now?
7: Well, I think I think, in my opinion, and at least from everything that I've heard, some of the open seats at places like A.J. Foyt and Hukos Hollinger and even, other open seats, I think that those decisions, Meyer Shank's second car is available, that's
6: right.
7: A two-time winner of the Indianapolis 500, and I think a lot of those decisions have been made. The number 9 car at Chip Ganassi, I think that decision's been made. And I think a lot of the drivers are saying now that they're going to make a big splash in Monterey, and maybe those decisions will be announced prior to that race, but certainly those decisions will come shortly thereafter. There's some ownership changes possibly within some of the race teams as well that might be holding some of those announcements up. And I think the roster itself, in terms of the drivers that we have, the 25 that we have, I think will look very, very similar. There might be a couple of changes here and there, but I think it's bad news, really, for a talented crop of Indy Next drivers who are looking to move up to the NPT IndyCar Series, because I don't know how many are going to have an opportunity to do that in 2027.
6: He's Mark James. He's in the Broadcasters Hall of Fame for a reason. He's the voice of the NTT IndyCar Series, and he's a heck of a good guy, too. Mark, as always, thank you so much. Go to bed. Have fun tomorrow. Enjoy the day.
7: We'll check in next week during the season finale, Coach.
6: I'll look forward to it, Mark. Thanks. Mark James. I feel better every time Mark joins us. He's a great guy, great friend. A little rain, obviously. A little rain problem in Milwaukee with the two races, the dual 250s. And it's a great setup, great venue, as Mark pointed out, a venue with some history. And so let's cross our fingers. Race fans, cross your fingers and hope that they are able to get all the races in the Indy Next Series and the NTT IndyCar Series. So that's coming up. And as you pointed out, they finish up the season in Laguna Seca next week. All right, Caleb Zuber. What am I getting excited about for your top-of-the-hour scoreboard update?
8: Lots of things, Coach. You know, we're just entering that busy time of year, and I feel like whenever this first college football weekend comes around, because it's not really the start of the college football season, but it is in a way, because you got a lot of teams around the state competing. Like, you get really anxious. You want things to just be here right now. So we got a lot of things, man. Obviously, still some high school football going on. We touched on that in the last one.
6: Right.
8: How about this, Coach? I don't know. You know, I know Greg Rakestraw is a busy man, and he did the Colts game today. But the Indy 11, I'm sure he'll be watching on TV at least. They're playing at 10:30 p.m. tonight out in Phoenix. So, you know, that'll get started at some point. We'll be keeping along with that as the night goes on. And, yeah, Mark Janes, of course, explaining it very well, what's going on with IndyCar.
9: Right. All right, Caleb Zuber. Every 15 minutes, she's coming up with a five-minute top-of-the-hour scoreboard update. You missed last night, week number two. You would have had a great time on the high school football scene. We were busy. I talked to over 20 people last night, and it was fun. Later on tonight, Paul Condrey from the Regional Radio Sports Network and the Indiana Football Digest will join me and break down last night's action around the state in week number two of high school football. And a reminder, obviously next week's week number three, but if you think about it, that's one-third of the way through the regular season. So that's something to think about. Coming up in the next hour, we are going to talk about the Fever. We talk some Notre Dame football, and maybe squeeze in some minor league baseball, or we may hold that off until the 11 o'clock hour. So we have a lot going on tonight. And yes, Colts don't perform well in terms of the score. Detroit beats them 25-16 in their last preseason game, and now their regular season begins on the 13th of September at home against Baltimore. Short break, and then the top of the hour scoreboard update with Caleb Zuber. This is Indiana Sports Talk.

0: At the IHSA, we can't say enough about the important role that high school coaches play in education-based athletics.
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10: Good evening, everybody, and welcome to Network Indiana's Indiana Sports Talk. I'm Bob Lovell. Coming up, we have some football to talk about. Colts preseason game with Detroit. We're going to talk some college football, also talk a little bit of basketball, Fever basketball. They begin their hiatus, but we'll talk about what's coming up right now. Though we turn it over to the star of our show, it's Network Indiana's Caleb Zuber.
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12: Final score today from Lucas Oil Stadium on the Ruoff Mortgage scoreboard will be the Detroit Lions 25 and the Indianapolis Colts 16.
13: That's how it sounded on the Colts radio network. That's Matt Taylor, voice of the Colts, by the way. I'm Caleb Zuber. Let's do it for five here on Indiana Sports Talk. The Indianapolis Colts in their final preseason game falling to the Lions. And let's dive into some interesting developments, if we can put it that way, from today. Let's say this. Last week, they didn't score a touchdown. At least today, they found pay dirt.
12: And here's a give to DJ Gittens. Jump cuts to his right. It plows across the goal line. Touchdown, DJ Gittens. And the Colts have pulled within one at 13-12.
13: That was DJ Giddens. The whole team, by the way, I don't know if you have a chance to catch this on social media or somewhere. Please do, because the whole team ended up coming out to celebrate that one. So that was the lone touchdown. The other interesting battle, camp battle, has been the kicking battle. And Spencer Schrader with a huge kick today to him improve his chances of making the roster.
12: Colts trail 19-13. Spencer Schrader lining it up from 60. Waiting on it is Sanchez. There it is. Placement is down. Kick is up. Headed downfield. Headed for the uprights. And it is. It's good!
13: From 60 yards, Spencer Schrader connects. Now, if you followed this battle at all, Spencer Schrader has been the one that had struggled in practice to start training camp. But in games, he's been great. And then Blake Groupie's the one that was great in practice, but it has missed some. Groupie today went 2 of 2. He did doink one off the crossbar. Goalpost, excuse me. I just did a soccer reference there. Banked one off the post. It went in. So he was 2 for 2, had a long of 46. But Schrader made his lone kick of the day from 60 yards. Other notable things, Sauce Gardner had an interception, and Keenan Allen, who just signed a few weeks ago, had a 24-yard reception. The starters really only played one drive and were pulled after that. So, roster cuts tomorrow by 6 p.m. The Colts need to trim their roster from 90 to 53. We will see what happens there. Quickly, some high school football scores from Saturday. Evansville Wrights 55, Tri-West 27. Riverton Park Downs Tri 47-12. And Gibson Southern beat St. Pius of Missouri 37-21. Quarterback Caden Rocklow for Gibson Southern had 5 total touchdowns. College football today, the Indiana State Sycamores, they were down 17-7. They eventually took a 21-20 lead with about 10 minutes to go in the game. A Southeast Missouri field goal with about 7 minutes left was enough. And the Sycamores fall 23-21. Valparaiso beats Lawrence Tech 59-13. And Butler beats Georgetown College in Kentucky 27-13. Let's go to baseball right now. All these are final scores. The Cardinals fall to the Pirates 6-2. The Tigers walk it off against the LA Dodgers 2-1. The Chicago White Sox beat the Minnesota Twins 3-2. The Cubs just absolutely pour it on the Cincinnati Reds 17-5. And the Guardians of Cleveland, they fall to the Kansas City Royals 8-3. Some finals in minor league baseball. The Fort Wayne Tin Caps fall to the Dayton Dragons 7-3. Just going final down the street from us in Indianapolis, the Columbus Clippers, they beat the Indianapolis Indians 7-4. And right now, still going on, the South Bend Cubs, they lead the Wisconsin Timber Rattlers in the bottom of the 8th, 7-5. I'll talk to you in 15 minutes. I'm Caleb Zuver with your network.
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10: Welcome back, everyone. This is Network Indiana's Indiana Sports Talk. You had a chance to join us last night on Indiana Sports Talk, week number 2 of the high school football season. Thank you very much for doing that. Some great games. I managed to talk to 20 different media members and coaches last night. A very busy, busy night. And so Friday night, we will have reached the one-third of the way portion of the schedule. I mean, it's crazy, I understand. And when you say, you know, it goes by quickly, let me tell you what, it goes by quickly. They're 9 regular season games, so you know, week number 3 is pretty good. And starting conference play and coming up this next week. So it gets continues to get increasingly fun for all of us. The pressure starts to mount a tiny bit, quite frankly. So make sure you join us next Friday, or this coming Friday night, for week number 3 of the high school football season. Okay, Caleb Zuber, let's talk about the Colts. Let's talk about Anthony Richardson. Seems to have had a very impressive outing, especially early on. You know, completion rate's high. He seemed to be poised and, by all indications, had a nice night.
15: Probably something I definitely should have mentioned in my 5 minutes, Coach. But yeah, that definitely was something that stood out. He was 7 of 10 for 80 yards. And I think hopefully, now I don't think the depth chart has to be released tomorrow. That needs to be released before game one of the actual season. But I do think when that rolls around in 2 weeks, Coach, I think you are going to see that Anthony Richardson will be the backup. I think right. In the last two games especially, he's played better than Riley Leonard. Although Riley today played a little bit better, did move the football a little bit in that second quarter, but did have an interception, which I think kind of dings him as well. And Coach, I wonder, you know, with an athlete like Anthony, it's been a lot of talk of this too. A lot of people feel like there's just a way you can use them situationally, right? Like if it's a short yardage situation, a 3rd and 2, a 4th and 1, maybe you can plug him in and use his legs, use his big, strong body to come up in those short yardage situations. So I think there's a place for him in that sense too.
10: Well, I think there clearly is a place for him situationally. I'm not sure that Coach, and it depends on, you know, Coach Steichen's approach to it. I don't see a lot of coaches doing it that way. Although you could, I'm sure, have a package, you know, a place for him. I'm sure they already do that. I'm pulling for the guy because I think he's been mistreated since he's been in town. He's certainly been mistreated by the media and by the fans. You brought in a guy who had not played much in college, and a number of reps and those kinds of things. And you expected him, because of his physical gifts, you expected him to set the league on fire. And, you know, his beginning was rocky. He has the capability and things to be able to play and make a significant contribution to some franchise. Hopefully it's the Colts, but it was good to see him have the day that he had. And again, you need depth, and that's been the key phrase coming out of training camp, is they're not happy with the depth. People aren't happy with the depth. And I think that of all the 32 franchises in the country, 30 of them are probably saying they don't like the depth they have of their franchise. So that's always an ongoing problem in the league, but that's why we're going to get excited to see him play on the 13th, because now we're done. We're ready to go. And so we're hopeful that they get through this healthy. But to go back to Richardson, I'm glad he had a good outing. I would think I'd feel comfortable that you have 3 reasonably talented quarterbacks, especially with Jones. You have guys who can play if you get in that particular situation.
15: And I would just add to that, Coach, by saying this for Anthony specifically. I think one of the things that has hurt him, I do agree with the points you made about kind of the support hasn't been there the whole time. But I also think if he's hurt himself in any way, it's his lack of consistency, right? I actually think through these 3 games, you have seen a little bit of consistency from him. He's actually been able to hit some of the shorter routes, which has always been a problem for him, his accuracy in those. And he still had those kind of chunk plays. He had a great pitch and catch to Keenan Allen today for 24 yards.
10: Yeah,
15: so I think you're actually seeing Anthony have a little bit of consistency, which is long overdue for him. So that's great to see as well.
10: Imagine this, getting more repetitions and you get better. How does that work, do you suppose?
15: I think that's how it works.
10: Think about it. Sports is all about reps. It doesn't matter what level. It doesn't matter who it's all sports, frankly, not just football. It's all about reps. It's all about repetitions. It's up to the more reps you get, the better off, the better you become, to a certain extent. All right, short break. Scoreboard update coming up with the man himself, Caleb Zuber, back in action. And then later on this hour, we're talking about Notre Dame football. This is Indiana Sports Talk.
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15: What's going on, everybody? I'm Caleb Zuber, and it's 10:15, so that means it's time for another Network Indiana scoreboard update. And let's just take this one to talk about the baseball. Let's start with my Detroit Tigers. Selfishly, they were taking on the two-time back-to-back defending world champion Los Angeles Dodgers today and won it in walk-off fashion.
0: The 1-2. High in the air. This will win it. Way back to left center. Tigers win. Kevin McGonigal.
15: Kevin McGonigal walks it off. That might be the last highlight we play about the Tigers all season. Been a rough one for them as of late. But they win it. The Cardinals, in other games, fall to the Pittsburgh Pirates 6-2. The Chicago White Sox, they're the story for me. 4.5-game lead over the Cleveland Guardians for the AL Central top spot. They beat the Twins 3-2 today. What a story that is, and what a turnaround for them. How about the Chicago Cubs against the Cincinnati Reds today? Just pouring it on. 17-5. They had 19 hits. Pete Crow Armstrong went 4-for-6. He had 6 RBIs and 3 homers. He might be the MVP of Major League Baseball. The one game going on right now, the South Bend Cubs, they lead right now 6-5 in the ninth over the Wisconsin Timber Rattlers. We'll be hearing from Brendan King later, hopefully, about this one and see if the Cubs can pull it out in Minor League Baseball. I'm Caleb Zuber.
10: Welcome back, everyone. This is Indiana Sports Talk. Glad you're with us. Lots of football to talk about. We've been talking about the Colts and their preseason contest with Detroit earlier today. Now, Caleb, roster reductions have to occur before tomorrow, correct?
15: That is correct. 6 p.m. tomorrow, it's trimming the roster from 90 to 53. I think in the past, Coach, I don't know if this is 100% correct, but I think like each week throughout the preseason, you'd have to trim a little bit. Now, it's just you can keep 90 the whole way, and then you got to trim it to 53 by tomorrow.
10: I can't imagine being, fighting for a spot and what that must feel like. I mean, you talk about nerve-wracking. Mm-hmm. Man, oh man, until you get the final indication that you at least made it. And, of course, in that sport, I'm not sure you ever make it. And there's certain people who make it, but you still, you know how it goes. And so it's a nerve-wracking time. It's a fun time, too, for guys like us in the business to be able to talk about it. And, again, it's not going to be long before the 13th of September rolls around and the Colts open up with Baltimore. Now, college football tonight, we've already had some action. Indiana State with a loss. Butler beats Georgetown of Kentucky. Georgetown's an NAIA school, and it's good for them. And next week, we're starting to get into it. Next Saturday, week from today, Caleb, we're going to play some college football. College football. So, next Friday, actually, because Purdue is going to be hosting Indiana State on Friday, and then IU hosting North Texas and Ball State's at Ohio State. They'll go down the list of some of the matchups, and so it's that time of year. We still have a little bit more to go. We're wrapping up baseball. Brendan King will call us and talk a little bit about the South Bend Cubs and the Tin Caps in action, Indians in action. So it's a fun time of year. I used to, growing up as a kid, baseball. I loved baseball more than anything. And I was that geeky kid who'd take my transistor radio and run the cord up my arm and listen to the World Series in school. Got caught a couple of times, but I remember fondly those days, and I broke my arm at recess in fifth grade. How about this? I break my arm. We're playing football. We weren't allowed to play tackle football at recess, and we did anyway, and somebody horse collars me, throws me to the ground. I put my arm down to, catch myself, snapped it. And it was ugly and painful. And my parents tossed me in the back of the 1967 Chevrolet station wagon. I'm lying on the back seat, just crying my eyes out. And the only thing that gets me by is I'm listening to the World Series. That's it. I'm listening to the World Series. It takes my mind off of it. So we're creeping up on all of that. So there you go. So college again next weekend. We'll be week four of the high school football season, and then we're going to get it into full gear in college football. And obviously, we're all excited about the Hoosiers being back in action. See if they can repeat as the national champions. And people say, well, I would ask this question. When's the last time somebody went back to back as a national championship? What, Georgia? Was that it? Something like that?
15: It's Georgia, and then, I'd have to go.
10: So it doesn't happen very often. And so, percentage wise, much as I love them, and I used to draw a paycheck from them for quite a number of years, I think it's going to be hard. They're going to be really good, as you can expect, but there's a whole lot of football to be played. But how about it? You go in and you get disrespected again, preseason number whatever, six or whatever the number is. You win a championship, have, by all accounts, one of the best defenses in the country and improved yourself in many, many ways. And it's all right. You don't worry about it. You didn't get any respect last year until you went and won a national championship. So I think we, as Hoosiers, all of us need to get over the fact, who cares if you get respected? It's literally all about the scoreboard. So that's what you have to think about. So that's it. So yeah. You are, what college? I mean, you're an Ohio boy. So are you an Ohio State?
15: Yeah. It's funny, Coach, about that too. You mentioned it just a little bit ago. So I went to Ball State. So Ball State plays Ohio State, and I have a friend's wedding next weekend, so I can't go to the game. And I had circled this game for a while, and I wanted to go, but I can't go. So that is my fandom, sadly. I am an Ohio State fan, and took a humbling defeat in the Big Ten championship last year. Had to tip my cap.
10: Yikes. Well, I mean, you're born in Ohio, lived in Ohio. I got all that. I understand. That's something to be excited about. We are going to talk a little bit more later on in the hour with, we're going to talk about the Fever. They have some time off for the World Cup, I think it is. FIBA World Cup. So they're off. We're going to talk with Scott Agnes and catch up on where they are. They have played so well. Mm-hmm. They are a fun team to watch. They do the hard things, and offensively, they're a joy to watch. How they share the ball, their backcourt, my goodness. I mean, Kelsey Mitchell, Caitlin Clark, how much better can it get? Aaliyah Boston, how much better can it get? That's one of the reasons why they're playing so well. They've locked up a playoff appearance already, and so a lot to be excited about. So we're going to bring Scott in to talk about that. Plus, we are going to continue to talk about football. There's a lot of football coming up. We're going to spend some time with Lynn Clark from Notre Dame. I think it's an Irish team that can, you're going to have to play hard. You're going to have to play well to beat these guys.
15: Oh, yeah. Coach, you're talking about Indiana being kind of disrespected nationally, and I agree with that, but you talk about Notre Dame, a lot of people are picking them to win the whole thing. And I think I agree with that, too. They're going to be really good. They got C.J. Carr who's coming back at quarterback. When you have a returning signal caller that's that good, of course you have a chance. And they have a great defense, a lot of returning people there. So it should be a special year in South Bend, man. They should be really good again. And I think the schedule favors them, too.
10: Well, Dr. Lynn Clark's going to join us and talk about that coming up after this next scoreboard update. So we'll find out from him just exactly what you're talking about. But no, you're exactly right. And it's fun. What's so fun is the Irish have a legit shot. Hoosiers have a legit shot. And when's the last time the state of Indiana was talking about two of their college football teams having a chance to win a national championship? That's good stuff. That's something all of us can be excited about, should be excited about, and be proud of. So That is exactly what we're talking about. That's coming up, the school board update with Caleb Zuber coming up soon. as we head into the bottom of the hour, getting ready for his bottom of the hour scoreboard update. And also in that next hour, we're going to talk about high school football with Paul Condrey, taking a look back at last night's action around the state, week number two. Paul Condrey is the best guy to talk about it. We are already there as we head into week number three. He'll talk about highlights and big games from last night, and he'll look ahead at some of the big games in week number three. And frankly, it seems like we just continue to roll up the great number of exciting matchups with ranked teams and others and rivalry games. So a lot of conferences getting into play next weekend for high school football. So make sure you stick around. Paul's going to be with us coming up in the next hour. And also want to remind people, really, thank you so much for joining us last night. Saturday night's different than Friday. Clearly, the pace of Friday night's different because of the number of games that we talk about. We talked about over 20 of them last night, nearly 30 of them the week before. And so it's kind of a fast-paced way to do it. And, again, we appreciate you supporting our affiliated radio stations to bring you the show every Friday and Saturday night. And can't do it without them. Can't do it without you. Short break, some scoreboard update time with Caleb Zuber, and then we'll talk with Lynn Clark about Notre Dame football on Indiana Sports Talk.
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1: On the call. And here's the pitch. Stransky drives the ball into deep left field. Back this goes at the wall. It is off the wall. It's not a home run. High portion of the fence in left. Hallback rounding third. He will come home. Hallback is safe. Safe at the plate. He got around the tag of the catcher Diaz and scores.
2: They would add a few more. They were up 7-2, I believe, at one point. The Timber Rattlers score a few, and the Cubs hang on. 7-6, your final there. Let's go back to the Colts preseason game. The new signee, Keenan Allen, making a splash in his first game in a Colts uniform.
3: Richardson under center. In motion is Keenan Allen. He's in the game for the first time. Ball in the near hash. Back in the throw on play action is Richardson. He's got all day. Loads up. Fires downfield to the 50-yard line. A connection to Keenan Allen. Allen into Lions territory to the Detroit 45-yard line. First down.
2: By far the most notable offensive play of the day, I would say. Anthony Richardson, who threw that pass, finished 7 of 10 for 80 yards. That was Keenan Allen's lone catch. He played one drive and had a 24-yard catch in it. The Colts lose 16-25 against the Detroit Lions, ending their preseason. For Network Indiana, I'm Caleb Zuber.
4: Welcome back, everyone. This is Network Indiana's Indiana Sports Talk. Notre Dame football, very popular topic in our state. Who better to talk about it than Dr. Lynn Clark from Irish 101 and the author of the incredibly popular Vision, Values, and Victories, Notre Dame Style Leadership. Dr. Lynn Clark, Ph.D., the author of that book. And if you're in some position of leadership, you ought to take, you should buy this book, learn something, and get better at what you do. Dr. Clark, I'm glad you're with us. How are you tonight?
5: Thanks, Bob. Power is back on in my area. Came on last Sunday. Last time I talked to you, I was in a parking lot with a portable generator and an internet connection. So glad to be back at my house and talking with you.
4: For those who don't know, Dr. Clark, you live in Portage, correct?
5: Yes, I do. Yes.
4: And you guys were, last week you called and you said, hey, and look, you don't need to go to such extremes to call me. I appreciate it. I really do. It means a lot to me. But you might want to think more about taking care of yourself than calling some weekend radio show, as we've been referred to over the years.
5: We had a ball. I had a ball sitting in the parking lot with other people, as I told you on the show. I was talking with you. Other people were probably doing online dating. So I
4: sure.
5: I guess
4: having been married 20, excuse me, having been married 57 years, I kind of got out of the I never got in the online dating. All right, Caleb Zuber and I were talking in my last segment, and he brings up the fact that, you know, there is a contingent of people in the media and others who believe the Irish have what it takes, a combination of things, what it takes to make a run at the national championship.
5: Well, we spent the past month talking about Notre Dame's potential this season, and next Sunday at Lambeau Field against Wisconsin.
4: Yeah.
5: Potential doesn't matter anymore. This is a team with a legitimate chance of winning the national championship. They've got an experienced defense, which is really Notre Dame's identity going into the season opener. A veteran quarterback, but the big question is Notre Dame ready to turn all of that into results? And we'll see that next Sunday night.
4: Have you been to Lambeau?
5: I've been outside. I've done games at Wisconsin Green Bay. It's in the middle of a neighborhood, and I'm really looking forward to a bucket list to be in that stadium.
4: And when I was working, when I was running all the basketball in the Horizon League, UW Green Bay's in the league, and so I'd go up to see a game, and I fly up, grab a plane, grab a car, and drive, and I'm just, going on the directions that someone's given me. And like you say, you're driving along in this nice, serene neighborhood, tree-lined, literally the quintessential Midwestern neighborhood, and suddenly you look, and it literally from out of the sky is this stadium. And in

0: you look and you see, my God, that's Lambeau Field, and you're struck with that. That is all. This is, I mean, it's a great looking place, but the location. I try to explain to people. Imagine they dropped a football stadium, around Butler. I mean, Butler obviously has the Butler Bowl, and it's a beautiful stadium and all of that. But make that five times bigger and put it in the middle of a neighborhood up there. That's exactly what you're looking at.
1: Oh, yeah. I've been outside there at Green Bay and the Packer Hall of Fame. So this is a game that it was supposed to be played during the COVID years, but it was canceled. And they did play Wisconsin at Soldier Field. So it was actually a Wisconsin home game in Chicago. And now it's going to be a Notre Dame home game, a Shamrock Series game up in Green Bay. So, as I said, only about a five-hour drive. So we're going to get up early on Sunday and head up there and then come back after that game. But it's one of the iconic venues of all of sports, and I know the players are really looking forward to playing there.
0: You know, when you look at this in totality, and we've talked about it for two or three weeks here in preseason, what are the areas of concern right now that the Irish have? We've talked about what they do well, you know, and what the capabilities are, but what is it that keeps the coaching staff and everybody awake at night worrying about what they need to shore up as they get ready to play another difficult schedule?
1: Bob, I really think this is going to sound arrogant, but I don't think Notre Dame really has a weakness going into this season. It is just pushing the players to exceed the expectations. Right. There's been a lot of season hype, and they've done a good job of keeping the players grounded and reminding them what has happened in the past in September's. And you can go back to Cincinnati and Marshall coming to Notre Dame Stadium. So they know that September is a chance for Notre Dame really to pick up where they were last season, to say there was a team that should have been in the playoffs last year. And so that was last year. They're focusing on next week's game. They're in, you know, game week preparation right now. They just named the captains today, four captains: C.J. Carr, Drake Bowen out of Andran High School for the second straight year being named the captain. Walk-on Jordan Faison, a former lacrosse player who was a walk-on on the Notre Dame football team, is now a captain. And safety Adon Shuler for the second time being named a captain. And so all the pieces are in place right now. But the three things that I'm going to be looking for next week, Bob, is C.J. Carr under pressure. Will he be the elite quarterback that we know he can be? Notre Dame's physicality. Can the Irish dictate the line against a Big Ten team like Wisconsin? And the big one that we always talk about, playing clean football. Penalties, turnovers, assignments, special teams.
0: Right.
1: That's going to be the big difference. Now, Notre Dame has a new punter, but with a familiar accent. Jasper Scaife, another Australian out of West Perth, Australia, is going to be the kicker, and he can kick him out of the stadium. So he'll get his first chance to play college football at the iconic venue of Lambeau Field. And so, Bob, Notre Dame doesn't have to win a national championship on Sunday, but against Wisconsin at Lambeau, it needs to look like a team that is capable of winning one.
0: That's a good point. I mean, you know, it really is. It's a situation where you talked about it, clean football. I think that's the whole thing. Manage that part of it. And I think too, you guys live it every day, quite frankly, and that's manage the expectations. But, you know, I think that schedule has some challenges in it. I mean, Wisconsin opener, number one's a challenge. But I just think that, as you point out, every team in the country has to do this, try and stay healthy, especially at the quarterback spot.
1: And you take a look at the schedule, now you can compare it to previous years. I think it's a little bit more favorable for the Fighting Irish. So next week, after the game at Lambeau, they come back home, open it up against Rice, then Purdue on the road, Michigan State, North Carolina. So that's pretty much the month of September. And these are all winnable games. But it's the game-by-game mentality, next-man mentality. And the biggest thing, the Achilles heel, is really the injuries. And so far, you know, Notre Dame has done a pretty good job of staying healthy. Some guys are coming back, like Charles Jagasaw, who has been trying to come back for a couple of years now. But getting those people back healthy, I think the big impetus in fall camp was, if somebody goes down, it's that next man mentality going in, and that has been the mantra of Marcus Freeman for the past couple of years, and it seems to be working. That is his key to success.
0: I think we all understand. We're talking about Colts right now, you know, here in Indianapolis and around the state, and the as you point out, the mantra, so to speak, is they need quality depth. Everybody needs quality depth, and everybody in football does, because you're going to get injured, people are going to get hurt, and you need people to step up. But again, you talk about CJ Carr being there, and you talk about the quarterback room, but he's your guy, he's your trigger man, and you need him to be healthy.
1: Exactly, and he is the engine that drives this team forward. Now, I would say that they're really undecided right at this at number two as far as a quarterback, but whoever's going to be in that situation will be ready to go. And, Bo Schembechler was always one saying, sudden change. And I think that carries over to Notre Dame as well with the next man mentality, is that you have to coach your players in case something unexpected happens. You have to prepare for the unexpected, as you well know as a coach. And that's right. Not easy to do. It's a mental mindset in addition to the physical conditioning. Notre Dame spends a lot of time on the mental conditioning as well, as all college programs do.
0: Lynn, stay with me through this break, okay? This scoreboard update, if you don't mind. Dr. Lynn Clark and I'll come back, talk more Notre Dame football on Indiana Sports Talk.

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0: Heaven.
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13: I'm Caleb Zuber with this Network Indiana scoreboard update at 10:45 Eastern Time here on Indiana Sports Talk. And let's start with college football. It's week zero in the FBS, but the FCS getting underway today, especially around the state of Indiana. We heard earlier about the Indiana State Sycamores and their 23-21 loss versus Southeast Missouri. Indiana State was down 17-7 in this game. They scored 14 unanswered and had the go-ahead touchdown with about 10.5 minutes left. A Southeast Missouri Redhawks field goal with 7:04 was enough. They hold on, and Indiana State starts the season 0-1. They'll play Purdue on Friday in West Lafayette, as Purdue will open their season against Indiana State. Valparaiso, they beat Lawrence Tech 59-13. And Butler beats Georgetown College in Kentucky 27-23. Some high school football scores of games taking place on Saturday. There's four of them. Evansville Wrights beats Tri-West 55-27. Riverton Park 47-12 over Tri. Hammond Knoll 55-32, a high-scoring affair there. And then finally, Gibson Southern, they beat St. Pius of Missouri 37-21. Quarterback Caden Rocklow had five total touchdowns in the game for Gibson Southern. Coming up at 11 o'clock, we're going to run through the Indianapolis Colts preseason finale one more time. We'll talk a little IndyCar and what the schedule will look like in Milwaukee for tomorrow. It's hectic. For Network Indiana, I'm Caleb Zuber.
14: Hectic, yeah. Welcome back, everybody. Dr. Lynn Clark joins us, rejoins us. You'll hear Dr. Clark on our show on Saturday nights talking about Notre Dame football. All right, we've talked about players. We talked about C.J. Carr. We talked about expectations. We talked a little bit about the schedule. And they get it started on the 6th with Wisconsin. And it should be. I'm looking at the schedule. I don't think it's a daunting schedule. Nor there are some hurdles that they have to overcome. But they clearly are going to get challenged throughout this season.
15: Oh, it's the game that is circled by the opposition of all the teams that we mentioned going into the break. And this is what they say the Super Bowl is every year. And you just have to take it game by game. You can't look down the road. As you well know, Bob, as being a coach, you need to focus and get better. And if you are a good team, what can you do to stay on top of the mountain? Mm-hmm. As we all know, it's tougher to stay on top of the mountain as it is to climb up. But we'll talk one more time, either Friday or Saturday, and I will give you the final depth chart going into Lambeau Field to tell you who won those positions. Because there is still some competition, especially on the offensive line and a couple of other key positions. We'll find out who has emerged to, you know, get that second spot, especially at quarterback or in the defensive secondary. That is another big strength for the Fighting Irish. But, Bob, before I go, I just want to kind of say one more thing. It's football season, but I have to talk about what's coming up on November 1st. Notre Dame basketball, both men's and women's, is going to open up the season on the road in Rome at the Vatican playing Villanova. Now, I have developed a concept. I'm developing it on your show right now. We're introducing it. I'm calling it the art of sports journalism. I've created a print that has a QR code that goes to all my reports with the sale of the prints to fund sending me and maybe a Notre Dame student or possibly a Villanova student to the Vatican to cover the game. Now, I was trying to pull a Phil Collins back in 1985 at the Live Aid, going over back and forth across continents.
13: Right.
15: Notre Dame on October 31st plays in Foxborough against Navy. There is no way I can make a flight, so I'm going to try to dedicate it to attend the Eternal Basketball Classic. And I'm calling it the Road to Rome, and I will keep you posted on that. And I'll send you an email with a copy of the print that I showed Micah Shrewsbury the other day, and the coaching staff has got on board with it.
14: Love it. Basketball at the Vatican. Now we're talking. This is what we should do. Dr. Clark, Lynn Clark, thanks as always. Have a great weekend.
15: Thanks, Bob.
14: Thank you. Minor league baseball tonight. Fort Wayne Tin Caps lose to Dayton 7-3. With me, the legendary voice of the Caps, Mike Moss. Mike, thanks so much for the call. Tough night for the Tin Caps.
16: It's been a tough night, a tough week, and a tough season, Bob. Tonight, the Dragons flexed their muscles. They belted out 4 home runs in the first 5 innings, jumped out to a 7-0 lead. Never looked back. We actually tried to come back. We had a run in the 6th, 2 in the 7th. Had a tying run at the plate with the bases loaded in the bottom of the 9th and 1 out. And as seems to be the norm this year, could not get the one key hit we needed. But at least we fought back. The sad part, largest crowd of the year this year, 8,050 here to see it. And we've lost 4 out of 5 to Dayton. You know, they won the first half in the East. They're in the playoffs. They lost almost their whole team to promotion start of the second half.
14: Right.
16: They signed. We have 3 of their top draft picks of Cincinnati on their roster right now, and it's a different team.
14: Yeah, that's what makes minor league baseball so much fun and also frustrating in a lot of respects, is you can help yourself, hurt yourself. It really is hard to get any kind of rhythm. And as fans, you're going out there, you're not exactly sure what you're going to see. You're just going to see something exciting. Mike, I need you to hang on. Yeah, Mike, I'm sorry to interrupt. Need you hang on through this short break, okay?
16: Be happy to.

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10: Welcome back, everybody. I'm Bob Lovell. This is Indiana Sports Talk. Mike Moss rejoins us, voice of the Tin Caps. Caps lose 7-3 to Dayton. Wild game, Mike, as you point out. Just can't get the big hit when they needed it. But still, huge crowd. Everybody loves their Caps.
11: Yeah, they do, Bob, and it's a testament to the organization here with the Tin Caps. Mike Nutter, who not so many years ago was the minor league executive of the year. He has a great crew he works with. The city of Fort Wayne, you know, they're the second largest city in the state. And right. Even though, when we look back, Bob, since Major League Baseball took over minor league baseball in 2021, the Tin Caps have had one winning season. And that was 2023. They won 69 games in a division title.
10: Right.
11: And unless they have a big winning streak next week in Lansing, they'll have another year where they'll be under 60 wins overall. They're 51-72 now, and yet this area supports this team. And you and I have talked about this many times in the past, and that we agree. If you can field a competitive team, even though they may not win all the time,
10: right,
11: the fans will come out and support them. And we haven't had a competitive team since 2023,
10: right,
11: and yet we're going to have over 320,000 fans when it's all said and done,
10: right,
11: before tomorrow's done. And you just got to hope and pray that some point, sometime, the parent club, the San Diego Padres,
10: right,
11: will get with it and get us some better talented players that can be more competitive in this Midwest League. We're not screaming sour grapes. We're just a frustrated group of fans.
10: Right.
11: And it's just amazing that the fans still support us as much as they do.
10: Not surprising to me, because Fort Wayne fans have always been there for them. They've been, and they're not just, I'm not talking just about the Cavs. I'm talking about, they support sports in the Fort Wayne area and with great facilities and great people and great ownership, great involvement. And so I'm a huge fan. All right. So, they wrap it up next week. Is that right?
11: Our home season ends tomorrow afternoon, final game with Dayton. And then because we have to play a doubleheader on Wednesday next week,
10: right.
11: Seven games at Lansing. And we have to win all eight games. We do that, we'll finish 59-72. But we wrap it up next week, and then we look forward to 2027 and see what happens.
10: He's Mike Moss from the Fort Wayne Tin Caps. He's their legendary voice. The Caps lose to Dayton 7-3. Wrap up the homestand tomorrow. Mike, thanks so much. We'll talk to you next week.
11: I look forward to it, Bob. Thank you so much.
10: Thank you. Thank you very much. Fans, I don't need to remind you. You'll get out there because you have all year long. So go out and support the Caps. Support the Indians. Support the South Bend Cubs. Support, you know, all levels of baseball in our state. Great, great action around the state. Coming up, scoreboard update with Caleb Zuer. And more football to talk about. Some basketball talk, a little Fever basketball in the next hour on Indiana Sports Talk.

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3: Welcome back, everyone. This is Network Indiana's Indiana Sports Talk. One more hour to go on a busy Saturday night. Coming up, we're going to talk to Scott Agnes about the Indiana Fever and talk to Paul Condry about high school football. Right now, though, we turn it over to the star of our show. It's Network Indiana's Caleb Zuber.
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5: That's a great catch there, Coach. I'm Caleb Zuber with your Network Indiana scoreboard update here at 11 o'clock, and let's do it for five. Good to be with you, Coach, and good to be with James on this Saturday evening. And Saturday afternoon contained the Colts preseason finale against the Detroit Lions in Lucas Oil Stadium. The Lions win 25-16. And let's go through just some of the things that stand out from this one. I would say locally, Caden Curry, the Center Grove product, made an impact.
6: Game tied at 13 here in the preseason finale at Lucas Oil Stadium. Blake Groupe kicks off left to right to the Lions. Travion Williams from the goal line. He's across the 20. He's at the 25-yard line. The ball may have come out. The Colts are reacting as if they have a fumble recovery, and they do. Football in hand right now is Caden Curry. And it's a fumble recovery by the Colts special teams kickoff coverage unit.
5: A lot of questions on if Caden's going to make the roster. I would say making an impact on special teams is definitely one way to help your chances. Now, the starters, they did play, not all of them, you know, no Jonathan Taylor, no Alec Pierce, no Daniel Jones, a few others, but some of the first teamers did play, including Sauce Gardner. And he made an impact as well.
6: Altmyer started his college career at Ole Miss, transferred the last 3 years at Illinois. Back in the Big Ten country here, bootlegging right, faking the play action. Throws across his body, picked off by the Colts. Sauce Gardner with the interception, veering right inside the 45, and the knee will touch down to the 42. Sauce Gardner said during training camp he wanted more picks right on cue in the preseason finale.
5: Matt Taylor, voice of the Colts, on the call for those. So, let's take a look at the backup quarterback battle really quickly. Anthony Richardson today, 7 of 10 for 80 yards. Riley Leonard, 3 of 7 for 48 and an interception. The kicking battle, which is another position battle that's carried us through camp here. Blake Groupe, he went 2 of 2 at a long of 46. One of them, he doinked off the goalpost. Spencer Schrader, he made one kick in one attempt today from 60 yards. We will see how everything shakes out tomorrow. Rosters are due to be cut down from 90 to 53 by 6 p.m. tomorrow evening, so stay tuned for that. Let's talk some high school football. I know it's a Saturday night, but there were still games going on around the state. Evansville Wrights beats Tri-West 55-27. Riverton Park 47-12 over Tri. Hammond Knoll 55-32 win over Bowman Academy. In St. Pius of Missouri traveled to Gibson Southern here in Indiana. Gibson Southern wins 37-21. In college football, some FCS scores for you. Indiana State falls to Southeast Missouri 23-21. Valparaiso beats Lawrence Tech, and Butler beats Georgetown College of Kentucky 27-23. Now let's get to the baseball as we have 1 minute to go on this update. The St. Louis Cardinals fall to the Pittsburgh Pirates 6-2. The Detroit Tigers walk it off in the ninth thanks to a Kevin McGonigal base hit. They win 2-1 over the Los Angeles Dodgers. The Chicago White Sox win again 3-2 this time over the Minnesota Twins. The Cubs pound the Cincinnati Reds 17-5. The Guardians of Cleveland fall to the Kansas City Royals 8-3. Minor League Baseball, you just heard from Mike Moss to end that last hour. The Fort Wayne Tidcavs fall to the Dayton Dragons 7-3. The Columbus Clippers get the best of the Indianapolis Indians 7-4. South Bend Cubs, they win 6-5 over the Wisconsin Timber Rattlers. Let's wrap it up with some IndyCar news. They were supposed to run the first race of the doubleheader in the Milwaukee Mile. Rain came into play in lap 91. They'll resume the race tomorrow at 9 a.m. Eastern and still run race 2 after that. For Network Indiana,
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3: Perfect. Welcome back, everybody. This is Indiana Sports Talk Fever on hiatus now, but let's talk about him anyway. With me from the Fieldhouse Files, the man who knows more about it than the rest of us combined, Scott Agnes. Scott, a little break coming up for the FIBA World Cup, but the Fever are playing as well as they have all year long. Offensively, they've been phenomenal in these last few games.
8: Yeah, they really have. Went into the break, hitting their stride, winning 8 of 10, moving up, currently in fourth in the standings, best in the Eastern Conference. But right now, they'd probably be slotted in that first round, coach, against Atlanta,
3: right,
8: just like last year. But here's the question, I wonder what you think, right? They've been on a roll, hitting their stride, putting up points, the backcourt playing better than ever, and you have this three-week hiatus for a team that's so based on rhythm and flow, yet at the same time, they've faced so much negativity, so much outside noise. Part of me thinks more than anything, this break will be good because they can tune out for the next 3 weeks and not think about anything but getting rest and recharged for the next month.
3: See, I like that answer. I like your answer. The other side, they're talking about things they don't know about. Let me tell you right now, yeah, they need, listen, they've been in a grind. They have a compressed schedule, and it takes a toll on you. They have to be weary without question. They're not a very deep team. I mean, your star players are getting a lot of minutes, so you have to be concerned about that. You think Caitlin Clark and Kelsey Mitchell don't want some time off? They absolutely want some time off. And the other part of it, too, about the rhythm and about the rust, forget about it. They need maybe a week back in, not even that long, to knock the rust off of it, and they'll be ready to go. So I think that's overblown, much more made of that than needs to be. But that's just my humble opinion.
8: Yeah, I think my perspective changed on that. Originally, I was like, look, this team's in a groove. The last thing you want to do is mess with it. But to your point, the starters are so good. What we've seen, Kelsey Mitchell, 24 straight games with 20-plus points.
3: Mm-hmm.
8: Caitlin Clark,
3: mm-hmm.
8: I mean, just remarkable. Fifth game this season, coach, with 30-plus points, 10-plus assists.
3: Yeah.
8: Now we do know Clark, Aaliyah Boston, Stephanie White, they'll be over in Berlin, Germany, part of Team USA. But look, that team's so good, so powerful, that they're not going to need to play 25, 30 minutes. So that'll keep them refreshed. but they'll also get that mental relaxation that I think they're due headed into the final four games of the season.
3: I think you're right. The only way to find out is just go toss it up and play. you'll figure it out that way. But I tend to believe that much more is made of rhythm and those things. You can catch up with that. You can go back to that the way you've been. I mentioned offensively, they've been phenomenal. You bring up the fact that Kelsey Mitchell is on the streak that she's on, and Caitlin is doing things now that no one has ever done in the league, and I doubt many would do in the future. But they also think they're doing a better job on the defensive end.
8: Yeah, that's obviously key and going to be help dictating how far they go, because one of the things I wonder about is how much will they scheme Mitchell or Clark out or limited, try to minimize their impact in the playoffs, right? When you can really lock into a scout.
3: Sure.
8: You can throw two or three bodies at one player and say, okay, we'll make one of these players allow them to beat us, but not both. Because that was the case the last couple of games, as both of them scored over 30 points, that duo. It's just so the best backward duo we have seen in WNBA history here. But the reality is they're going to need some help. They'll need some contributions off the bench from Sophie Cunningham and others.
3: Right.
8: But what we have seen, Coach, in the last 10 games is that change to the starting lineup. Mikayla Tipson in for Billings has been very effective, and I would expect for them to stay with it.
3: It's great to you're getting, and we all year long we've talked about others have to step up their games, and
8: right.
3: And as you allude to, that's exactly what they've done. So what's their schedule from here? I mean, what's it like? When do they get back together as a group and make the run to the playoffs?
8: Yeah, so they all are going to be able to enjoy the next week off. Then they'll come back with a couple weeks of practice, probably a mix between hard practices and just getting shots up and strategizing for the postseason. But look, seeding, we already know the playoff teams, first of all. Now it's just a matter of what order does it look like. And so they'll play four regular season games to wrap things up. And then in late September, we're on to the playoffs. But the next game back, September 18th across the border in Toronto.
3: Outstanding. It's been fun. What are you going to do on your time off?
8: Well, the reality is, one, we got Caitlin Clark and Aaliyah Boston to cover in the World Cup, and because of the popularity of both Clark and Team USA, those games will be on TV. TNT and others will
3: there
8: have that full coverage, so you got to write about that. And then, Coach, we're 3 weeks away from Pacers training camp. So all kinds of stories that I got in the can that I need to get out before we get to a start of the season, including new TV deal, new way in which fans will have to consume Pacer games.
3: Sounds like a real job. Scott Agnes from the Fieldhouse Files. Go there. Get smarter. Learn more about the Pacers and the Fever. Scott, thanks. Have a great weekend.
8: You as well. Thanks, Coach.
3: Brendan King coming up, talking a little bit.
9: We've had some cars run into a tent. They were on their
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5: I'm Caleb Zuber with this Network Indiana scoreboard update at 11:15. Let's run through the baseball one last time, and let's start with the Chicago Cubs in the major leagues today. If there is a better MVP candidate than this guy, I'd like to see it.
15: That is drilled left center field. That's back and it is gone.
17: It's time.
15: His third of the day, Pico Armstrong. He is something else.
5: With the cameo of Wipe Me Down in that audio bite, that's so funny to me. Pico Armstrong, three homers today in the Cubs 17-5 win over the Cincinnati Reds. Elsewhere in the major leagues, St. Louis Cardinals fall to the Pittsburgh Pirates 6-2. The White Sox beat the Twins 3-2. Tigers walk it off against the LA Dodgers 2-1. And the Kansas City Royals, they beat the Cleveland Guardians 8-3. Speaking of Cubs and speaking of number four, which is Pete Crow Armstrong's number, Angel Cepeda for the South Bend Cubs got things started this way for the South Bend Cubs.
20: Here's the pitch. Cepeda rockets a drive deep center field, twisting and turning Stroh Snyder at the fence. It's gone! Angel Cepeda with a dead center bomb. Cepeda has got his third of the series.
5: We'll hear from Brendan King, who was on that call, just coming up in a matter of minutes. Elsewhere in the minor leagues, the Indianapolis Indians, they fall to the Columbus Clippers 7-4. The Tin Caps, they fall to the Dayton Dragons 7-3. For Network Indiana, I'm Caleb Zuber.
3: Welcome back, everyone. You heard him. You just heard him with the home run call. Brendan King, the voice of the South Bend Cubs, joins me. BK, how you doing tonight?
25: All is well, Coach. A couple of big wins here on the weekend for South Bend. And
3: right.
25: I tell you, for whatever reason, the Cubs have been weekend warriors there the last couple of weeks, where last week against West Michigan, losing two of the first three, Cubs rattle off wins on Friday, Saturday, and Sunday to win the series. And here in Wisconsin, we're up in Appleton near Green Bay. Cubs lose two of the first three, victories last night and tonight, and a chance now at the series victory tomorrow.
3: I'm talking about you. How cool was it there to hear your home run call tonight?
25: Well, it brings a smile to my face, actually. It always brings a smile to my face when Caleb Zuber plays the home run call. But it brings an even bigger smile to my face just knowing, Coach, we're about to get ready for playoff time here in South Bend. And the first guy that Caleb brought up there, Mr. Crow Armstrong, who had a three-home run game today in Chicago. I tell you, Coach, the last time we went to the playoffs, the last time we won a Midwest League championship, some guy named Pete Crow Armstrong was our center fielder. So I think that brings about good vibes. And obviously, seven regular season games to play here after tonight. We're getting close to playoff time.
3: We are getting close to playoff time, and we've talked about it before. You want to continue the momentum. You want to, even with the player movement that had been around the league and all that, you're trying to maintain that consistency that you've had most of the year getting ready to go into the playoffs. And it seems to me like they sound like they're doing that.
25: So far, so good. I've told, you know, the guest hosts all summer, I've told you the last couple of weeks, in minor league baseball, you deal with three things when it comes to your roster. You deal with injuries, you deal with promotions, you deal with trades. This roster has experienced all three of those, and even though this roster looks drastically different from April to August, which is expected, the quality of play from this team coach has not changed. And I'll pinpoint, I texted you about this earlier today. We got to talk about it.
3: Right.
25: Last night, the Cubs are down to their final out of the game. It's 7-4. We're trailing by three. We're down to our last out of the game, coach. Nobody on. Two outs, ninth inning. We come back to win the game 10-7. That is correct. I'm not joking about this. We put eight consecutive men on base to win the game. That does not happen by mistake. That happens because of a clubhouse culture and a never-say-die attitude. I talked to one of our outfielders, Cade Snell, today. He had the game-winning hit last night. And Cade told me today, he was talking to Josiah Hartshorn in the dugout last night with two outs in the ninth inning. And Cade told Josiah, hey, if Brennan Hudson gets on base here, who was batting with two outs in the ninth last night and nobody on, if he gets on base, I'm going to win the game for us. I'm going to come up with the base hit. And Cade's a straight-up guy. Cade would never lie.
3: He's
25: a straight-up guy. And guess what happened? Brennan Hudson comes up with a base hit. Gary Lubo singles. Then three consecutive walks. Cade Snell comes up and puts us in front 8-7. We eventually take a 10-7 lead, coach. It was one of the most miraculous things I've ever seen. Coming back from an original 7-0 deficit, we were trailing 7-0 after three innings. Cubs come back to win the game 10-7. Never seen anything like it.
3: That's pretty cool. that is absolutely pretty cool. I know it, in your text you send me, we scored six runs in the ninth inning, all with two outs. Rally started with zero base runners on, down to our last out, and won the game 10-7. That is one of those you remember. Okay,
25: yeah.
3: Not just as a player and a broadcaster and fan, everybody remembers that kind of game.
25: I've seen ninth inning comebacks, coach. I've never seen anything like that. Fifth time in South Bend Cubs history, the Cubs have scored six or more runs in the ninth to win a game. But again, I've never seen anything truly like that with literally nobody on and two outs and you come back and win it. But again, I just think it describes the culture of this team. And then look at tonight, 7-6 victory. The Cubs hold on for a save. It was a crazy back and forth set of last three innings. We scored two in the top of the seventh. They score one. We scored two in the top of the eighth. They score three. We're still on top 7-6. Wisconsin leaves the bases loaded in the bottom of the eighth with a chance to take the lead. Adam Stone, a right-hander who has been with the team all season long, locks the door down. He earns the save in the bottom of the ninth inning. And again, coach, after losing two of the first three games, I tell you, I think it could be very easy for these guys to say, hey, we're already in the playoffs. We're good. We don't need to spoil our energy on this. We're already in the postseason. No matter what happens the next 7 days, we're in the postseason. Not the case. They have won two miraculous games by just staying in there, coach, and just staying positive and performing when it matters most. So I think that's a hell of a sign for what's coming up here in a couple weeks.
3: All right, you got tomorrow, and then what's next week?
25: Yeah, so we're back home. Last week of the regular season, hard to believe. It'll be a six-game series against the Cedar Rapids Colonels, the Twins affiliate. Cedar Rapids has had just a brutal year. They are not in playoff contention, so they're going to come to South Bend. It'll be their final six games of the campaign. So obviously, we don't want to take it, you know, we don't want to take them for granted. We want to come in the next week and be able to host them and take them seriously and get into the playoffs with, you know, good vibes heading in, coach. We do not know our first round playoff opponent yet. As I told you last week, it's probably either going to be Quad Cities or Beloit. They are playing each other as we speak this week, and they have gone back and forth. The series between them started as a division tie in the West. Quad Cities won the first two games. Beloit won the next two. Now Quad Cities won tonight, so they'll have a game lead in the second half. So it's either going to be one of those two teams, We know for a fact we're going to be on the road on September 8th for game one of the first round. We do not know where. We do not know who. But we also know we're going to be back home on September 10th to host game two and game three, if necessary, on the 11th in the first round. You can only prepare for what you know, Coach. And at the moment, all we know is that we're going to be in playoff action on September 8th to be determined who and where.
3: Brendan King, the voice of the South End Cubs. All right, they'll be undaunted with who they play. I don't see, it's not in their mentality to be afraid of anything, it appears to me. I think they feel comfortable backed up against the wall.
25: Well, that's the exact conversation I actually had with our manager, Coach Daniel Wasinger. Wasinger is in his first season as a skipper in the Cubs organization. He's young. He's a year younger than me. Even so, you know, that has been interesting to have a manager younger than me. I've never had that in my career before. But if one thing's for sure, he's not intimidated. The team is not intimidated. And I had that exact conversation with him today. He said, it doesn't matter who we play. And I've been telling everybody this as well. It doesn't matter. You're going to see a team that is hungry. You're going to see a team that's coming off a second-half championship, regardless of if it's Quad Cities, regardless of if it's Beloit. So you just got to put your best foot forward, play your best ball, know that we are here for a reason. We won the first half. We have had a very good second half, Coach. The South Bend Cubs team still has the best record in the Midwest League now.
3: Right.
25: 72 wins. That's not done by mistake. Just got to trust in ourselves and rally around this clubhouse. And it'll be nice to be back at home next week to be able to have a home series. The guys can sleep in their own beds before the playoffs. And then we know game one's on the road. Got to go out there, take care of business. And we know on September 10th, Coach, by the way, that's a Thursday night. On Thursdays, cheap beer night. And guess who's back in South Bend? Notre Dame student. So you can rest assured that the raucous level of the crowd on Thursday, September 10th for game two is going to be incredible. So I can't wait.
3: Brendan King, the voice of the South Bend Cubs. Cubs continue to win. Playoffs begin soon. Brendan, thanks so much for the call. Have a great night.
25: Coach, much appreciated. Talk soon.
3: Coming up, scoreboard update, and then we're going to talk with Paul Condrey from the Indiana Football Digest and the Regional Radio Sports Network. We are talking about week number two of the high school football season, which took place last night, and their games tonight. Paul and I will talk about those games from last night in this upcoming conversation. And, you know, we're at that time. We've got a lot of things going on, a lot, and it's fun. So week number two in the books. Paul and I will also look ahead at some of the top games around the state in week number three. Scoreboard update with Caleb Zuber. This is Indiana Sports Talk.

0: 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How do you put this back into joy? How does it at the end of life?
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1: Down from 90 to 53. So stay tuned for that. IndyCar elsewhere. They tried to do the first 250 in the Milwaukee Mile today. Got to lap 91. Rain got in the way. Here's how it looks right now. Pato O'Ward in first. Felix Rosenquist in second. Alexander Rossi in third. They'll resume tomorrow at 9 a.m. Eastern. And they're going to run the second race out of Milwaukee right after that. I'm Caleb Zuber.
2: Welcome back, everyone. This is Network Indiana's Indiana Sports Talk. Saturday night would not be a big-time show without the man himself, Paul Condry from the Regional Radio Sports Network and the Indiana Football Digest, Hall of Fame broadcaster and best friend football has in the state of Indiana. Last night, week number two in the books. Much like week number one, the favorites most of the time won. But there were some great games, some tremendous games. I was struck with, you know, how often do you get two number ones playing in a regular season game, Paul? And you had it last night with New Palestine and East Central, and East Central prevailed in that one.
3: Yeah, big win for East Central. Jake Myers just really done a wonderful job. And we knew this coming in that they were going to be real good because their running back, who was a star as a sophomore, missed really the good portion of his junior season. So now they've got two tremendous backs, and that win for the Trojans snapped New Palestine's 29-game winning streak. A big win right there. You know, some other games certainly have known when you talk about streaks and stuff, Coach. How about those Blazers at Eastside High School snapping at Central's 18-game regular season? Big win for Eastside over the Flying Jets. And another one, Danville snapped Cascade's 16-game winning streak with their 34-20 one win over the Cadets. So you look at it now Brownsburg has the longest streak in the state with 21. Of course, they had a big win last night against a team from Georgia. And then the other team, Dwenger and South Putt, I heard you on with Chucky Soro last night. And those two teams now sitting at 10 in a row. So those daunting streaks that are out there, they may be only into the regular season variety where, you know, the teams like Brownstown Central at 23, Crown Point at 38, Evansville Memorial at 20, those kind of numbers are starting to pile up. But, man, I tell you what, when you think about it, you got to go back to 23 is when the last time New Pal lost, and they've been on a major roll. And I tell you what, they certainly have got their program still. And I wouldn't take anything out of this other than the fact that I think you and I talked about this early on during our preseason shows. 4A is going to be an absolute beast.
2: Oh, yeah.
3: Central
2: yeah.
3: in there. Twingers in there. I tell you what, Chittard is really, really good. And then you can throw on Roncalli and East Noble going on to Holbert's really good. Mishawaka is a really, really pain in the butt team to have to compete against with their option and whatnot. So it's 4A is going to be a tough road to hoe, as is 6A. So, but it was a really neat night of high school football. Weather was a little on the warm side for the most part, but tell you what, I think there was some pretty good games. We had a lot of games, Coach, with a bunch of ranked teams playing each other. I know I listened to the big show last night. You know, you had Carmel and Westfield matched up.
2: Right.
3: You had Carroll and Center Grove. You know, Penn and Mishawaka, that's certainly one. Avon, you know, getting after it with Ben Davis. We can go on and on. And then that Maryville game against Lafayette, Jeff, double overtime game, it coming down to a two-point conversion, being a difference game in there. So a lot of neat games, and I think we're going to see these things as the season kind of unfolds, as these Fridays start to mount up in week three. And once we get into that last segment tonight, we'll talk about some of those top games. But it was a pretty good night for high school football in week number two.
2: You mentioned Chittard. Chittard, no problem at all with Leo, beat him 42-7, which is a game that kind of caught my eye.
3: You know, and absolutely should have been. Damn.

0: Danny Adams is a great football player. We did a feature on him, ironically, this past Friday on Colts.com. A really terrific athlete. He's a kid that certainly is really, really special. And they are so old school in their approach to playing football. They just get up, they line up, and they just punch you in the face and say, hey, okay, what do you think about this? And I think if you look, let's put this into perspective. In week one, they just took Lafayette Jefferson, a really good football team, out to school. And look what happened last night. Mm-hmm. You got Lafayette Jeff going to Maryville and giving Maryville all kinds of fits. So a lot of credit has to go to Robbie Doyle and that Chittard football team. They're going to be a tough out, number one, because they play a brutal schedule. And they're going to be just think about this, Coach. They got Rock Colley, Cathedral, Babuff, and then they finish it up on the road at Cincinnati Elder. This is going to be a team that's going to be really, really tournament-tested tough. And I think this is going to be a team to keep an eye out. But once again, I keep going over how good some of these classes are going to be, but the Chittard and Ron Colley in the same field, boy, that's a good place to be.
1: Paul Condrey with us from the Regional Radio Sports Network and Indiana Football Digest. I was impressed with a lot of these games, and it was a night, too, where we mentioned it through the night, there were a lot of shutouts tossed last night around the state, and especially at a time where you kind of expect offenses to be ahead of defenses.
0: Well, I think as I talk to coaches this day and working on our Colts Coach of the Week program, you know, one of the things that I keep hearing from everybody is, hey, listen, you know, where I get the most talent coming back is that's where that side of the ball is going to be a little bit ahead of that particular side. The case in point is that Penn-Mishawaka game, as Coach, right, the legendary Coach Chris Giesman used to say, the old grocery cart game. You know, here's a situation where, you know, you knew that Penn's offense coming in with Landon Hall, their quarterback, back, two terrific wide receivers, one a Division I talent. You knew they were going to be ahead of the team's defense. And you knew going into this that Mishawaka, with their talented tandem of running back and quarterback, respectively, that you think that the offenses were going to be ahead. Well, I'll tell you what, in week one, the Valparaiso Vikings gave up 400 yards to a very, very scrappy Valparaiso team. However, turn the table 1 week later, this daunted Mishawaka option attack was held in check by a Penn defense that had all kinds of question marks with nine new faces back there. So I think it really comes down to, you know, that old cliche, Coach, and you've heard it 1,000 times from football guys, the improvement we make from week one to week two is probably the single biggest week moments of improvement that we're going to have throughout the course of the season. And I think we're going to see some of that stuff as it kind of unfolds. I heard you on with Chuck Sorrell last night, and he's talking about, you know, his outstanding defensive unit. And boy, I tell you what, that team is right, absolutely loaded. And why they are nothing against Cascade or LaPel or Brownstown Central. I love Reed May, but there's no way in the world that there's a better team in 2A than South Putnam. With Keenan Mallory Shields is on the defensive side, their running back is an absolute gem. I tell you what, South Putnam is a team that I think that I would challenge to put them in 3A, and they could challenge for 3A. That's how good they are.
1: Well, everybody talks about, and Chuck made the, he mentioned it last night. He said, you know, people talk about our offense, and, you know, rightfully so. He says, we score a lot of points. He said, but we're good. He said, we're a solid defensive team, which allows us to do the things we do.
0: Yeah, I mean, Keenan Mallory Shields is one of the best football players in the United States. When you consider the fact that he was the top tackler in the country a year ago. And so here's a kid coming in that absolutely can change the infrastructure of the game, because you have to try to figure out where he's at. You got a game plan with him. Very similar. I did the Valparaiso Riley game, and Valparaiso had its way with Riley. But when you put Cross Jones on the field, you got to know where he's at. You got to have two or three people. When you have to take two or three people to take care of one guy,
1: right?
0: Hey, do the math. That's going to be all kinds of problems for teams in that regard.
1: Paul Condrey, Regional Radio Sports Network, Hall of Fame broadcaster. Paul, we'll take a break for a scoreboard update. We'll come back and talk about week number 3. 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
11: I'm Caleb Zuver. Last time you'll be hearing from me tonight on a scoreboard update, so let's get it started. And let's get it started with something about an hour and a half ago I said I was going to keep you updated on, but really, quite frankly, I've not done a good job of. Indy 11, they're out in Phoenix. They had a 10:30 kickoff tonight. They just got underway with the second half. Right now, Phoenix leads 2-1. Indy got a goal, and I think the seventh minute to equalize it. Then Phoenix took the lead in the 28th minute. So that one still going on right now. Now let's preview what's coming up tomorrow. Obviously, we've talked about it all night. Roster cuts for the Colts will go from 90 to 53. They got to do that by 6 p.m. Eastern. Also, NTT IndyCar Series. They're going to try to finish race one at the Milwaukee Mile tomorrow at 9 a.m. Eastern. We'll see if they can get it. They got to get to 126 laps for it to officially count as a race. So if they can get there, great. But they have a whole nother race scheduled for tomorrow. So they're going to be doing a lot out there in Milwaukee. We'll see if they get both races. And again, the first race that was postponed from today will start at 9 a.m. Eastern. In Major League Baseball, the Guardians will get started with the Royals at 1:40. As well as the Tigers and Dodgers at the same time. White Sox versus Twins at 2:10, Cardinals and Pirates at 2:15, and the Cubs and the Reds on Sunday Night Baseball on NBC. They get started at 7:20 p.m. Eastern. It's been a pleasure. For Network Indiana, I'm Caleb Zuver.
12: Welcome back, everybody. I'm Bob Lovell. This is Network Indiana's Indiana Sports Talk. Paul Condrey rejoins us talking about high school football, week number two in the books from last night. Paul, in the midst of all of this, I know everyone up in your part of the state saddened by the death of the legendary Bill Doba. A man has had a great influence on a tremendous number of people. And I know how devastating this is, not only for people in that area, but especially for you.
13: Yeah, I tell you, Bill, a great guy. He was on my radio program a lot with Chris Giesman, the legendary Phil Teagarden. We go up and down the line and having getting a chance to be with those guys. Just absolute legends of the game. Coach, he was the head coach at Angola, head coach at Goshen, but he really made a major mark at Mishawaka. 46 wins, 15 losses. And then he went off to work with Lee Corso at IU and did a great job there before heading out to Washington State. He was at Washington State for 19 years. He was the head coach of Washington State with a record of 30-29, but one of the most wonderful human beings I have ever encountered. He was a great athlete in high school at New Carlisle High School. He was a Ball State guy, and he was just a class act. So thoughts and prayers go out to the Doba family, because that was really one of the true gems of high school football. And I know we always close out our right. last segment with some of the top games. Coach, and I'll just segue into that.
12: Sure.
13: Good ones coming up this weekend. I like Mandy Copsey, and I are going to be featuring some of these on Colts.com, as well as our region radio sports website at RSN.com. Zionsville at Westfield, a really neat matchup there. New Pal will have a chance to jump back into the fray when they take on Yorktown, Lafayette Central Catholic. Tipton should be a nice affair, but how about, we mentioned this earlier, how about Chittard and Roncalli? That's all. He's a great, there's a lot of love right there in that.
12: Right.
13: And then wrapping him up, Crown Point at Maribel. If Crown Point is going to lose a game in the Dunlap Conference, which I don't think they will, but they're going to have to travel to Maribel, and they're going to have to take on the most athletic quarterback that they'll see, anybody will see, in Michael Hill at Maribel. He is a tremendous talent, a Michael Vick type of player, where he can just beat you with his legs as well as his arm. Also, the other three games we're going to keep an eye on, Center Grove at Carmel, two really, really good football teams, two great coaches there. Brownsburg will be at Franklin Central. Bluffton at South Adams will be some other games that we'll keep an eye on. But week number three, expecting hot weather. That will be a factor, and make no mistake about it. Can't wait for the cool weather to come roaring in off the lake up here in northern Indiana, but it should be a fun night of high school football as we, gosh, when you think about it, week three, that's like the one-third of the season's over already.
12: One-third. I mentioned it last night. It's crazy. All right, Paul Condrey, the best at what he does. He is a tremendous friend of football in the state of Indiana. Paul, have a fantastic weekend, and thanks for the call.
13: Thanks, Coach. Great to be with you. God bless you.
12: Thank you, Paul. Thanks, as always. Paul Condrey taking a look at high school football, taking a look at college football next weekend. Friday night, Indiana State's at Purdue. On Saturday, the long-awaited return of the national champions, Hoosiers at home against North Texas, Ball State's at Ohio State. These are on Saturday, next Saturday. Alleghenies at Anderson, Butler at Montana State, DePaul at Rose Holman, North Park at Franklin College Center at Hanover College, Indiana Wesleyan at St. Francis of Illinois, Findlay at the University of Indianapolis, Westminster from Pennsylvania plays at Manchester. The University of St. Francis will be at Olivet Nazarene. St. Mary the Woods at Lawrence Tech. St. Xavier from Chicago will be at Taylor. And Chicago will be at Trine. So that's your football schedule for next weekend in college football. And it is about time. Finally, we're getting ready to have these full weekends. It's great to have high school football on Friday and then talk about college football on Saturday. That's why the fall is such a fun thing to do here on Indiana Sports Talk, and we're hopeful that you can be with us through all of that next weekend. Don't forget, get out. High school games on Friday night. Support your kids in your community. Final break. Final thoughts. 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
12: Hey everyone, this is Indiana Sports Talk. Caleb Zuber, great job tonight. Congratulations.
11: My friend, it's always good being with you. And yeah,
12: oh,
11: man.
12: Oh, you're kind.
11: It's always fun. So we always have a good time. A little different than last week, you know, because that was my first
12: first time doing it.
11: Yeah. A little more relaxed, but you know, we're really getting into the good time of year.
12: Well, you know, Friday night, Saturday night, I mentioned this off air to James. I've done this obviously for a long time. This is my 33rd year of doing Indiana Sports Talk. And when we created it, I'm not sure there were a lot of things we didn't necessarily understand. And to this date, I'm sure things we still don't understand. But I think what people don't recognize is that it's actually two different shows. It's a post-game call-in show for football and basketball. And then it is that's on Friday nights. And then Saturday is a post-game call-in show, college football and, you know, Colts, Pacers, Fever, racing, all other things. But then in, June, July, since I take those 2 months off, it's, I don't know, it's just your typical talking heads sports talk show. So it's a unique show for a number of reasons, not the least of which is it's the only one in our state that's locally produced. And quite frankly, I would dare say, you know, there aren't a lot of shows like this anywhere. So it's produced in Indiana, distributed in Indiana, geared toward the Indian audience, and we do that. So, yeah, I mean, the pace is different on Friday. Friday night is jam-packed. You're going to have a whole lot of conversation about high school football. Saturday night's a little less hectic, a little more relaxed, and you're able to have more than a three-minute conversation or four-minute conversation with someone.
0: Yeah.
12: So it's different. It really is different. It takes a while as a host to figure it out. Once you figure it out, it's okay. But there's a challenge to it without question.
0: Well, I can't ever remember there being as much anticipation headed into a college football season because of the Indiana Hoosiers for this show.
12: Oh, my heavens, yeah.
0: So, you know, obviously going to be diving into that every Saturday, and that's going to make it a lot more interesting for sure.
12: And to hear the Notre Dame faithful, like Dr. Lynn Clark, they think they have a shot.
0: Right?
12: No, they think they have a shot to win a championship. So there have not been a whole lot of times that the state of Indiana has had two legitimate national championship contenders playing football simultaneously. So it's going to be a lot of fun. So now we anticipate, we sit back and we wait until tomorrow morning to find out who's on the Colts roster and who's not.
0: That's correct. I'm telling you, Coach, I've been following this kicking battle so closely because I'm a nerd, number one. But also, it's pretty interesting. So we'll see. 6 o'clock tomorrow is when they have to have the roster trimmed down.
12: That'll be fun. Couldn't do it without the great stations around the state. Also, tonight, we could not do it without Caleb Zuber and James Woods. What a great, James Adams. What a great, great night for those two. Can't do it without you. For 33 years, we've done it. This is Network Indiana's.
3: 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Stand on ship down. What they're looking at on.
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36: I'm Ed Bank, and there is still college football underway at this hour on this first weekend of the season. The half, UNLV leads Memphis 14-7. Also tonight, Hawaii scored 20 straight points in the fourth quarter to take the lead on Stanford before the Cardinal rallied with two touchdowns to get a 37-27 victory. Florida State also a winner over New Mexico State, 34-17. This is the first weekend of college football with North Carolina, Virginia, and 14th-ranked USC were also victorious. To the NFL, where the preseason is wrapping up. Finally, preseason games are completed. And it ended with a bang with a long play between the Bears and the Titans earlier.
37: Jahdae Walker beyond the numbers to the left. Single receiver to the right. Snap in his end zone. Arching down the right side. Wide open at the 32 to the 40. Xavier Thomas already at the 30 of the Titans to the end zone. Touchdown. That's 4.28 speed, baby.
36: That call on ESPN 1000, part of the final preseason game of the summer, which the Bears down the Titans. Preseason has been completed. Meanwhile, there is news off the field. According to ESPN's Adam Schefter, the Steelers are making a trade, sending offensive tackle Broderick Jones to the Cowboys, and the Dolphins have traded quarterback Quinn Ewers to the Jaguars in exchange for a 2028 sixth-round pick. Teams have to finish their cutdowns by 6 p.m. Eastern on Sunday. to baseball, with the Red Sox and Yankees split their doubleheader. Boston winning the opener during the day. The Yankees taking the nightcap 9-2. Right now, Phillies leading the Angels 1-0 as they play in the eighth.
1: Hey, it's Michelle Smallman, and coming up Monday, we'll react to week one of the college football season, plus breakdown cutdown day in the NFL, and which move shocked us the most. It's Unsportsmanlike, 6 a.m. Eastern, right here on ESPN Radio, ESPN2, and ESPNU.
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4: 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Carolina wins it, 15-10.
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0: handoff straight up the middle. Micah Ford, is he in? Yes, he is. Touchdown, Stanford Cardinal. With 1:41 to play, the Cardinal goes up 29-27.
1: Ford, that was his third touchdown of the night. He's the first for Stanford with three rushing touchdowns since 2017. Stanford goes on to win 37-27. Ashton Daniels making his debut for Florida State after stops at Auburn and Stanford. Let's talk about the pendulum swing, right? We go from having a three years at USC to now we go to three different stops, right? Ashton Daniels making that debut for Florida State.
2: Single to the right of Daniels, and again, we're going to throw it. Daniels looking, now thinking about running, flush to the right side, fires into the end zone. It's caught! It's Sweet Pea! They didn't run it, but he caught the ball into the end zone. Samuel Singleton Jr., touchdown Florida State! Touchdown FSU!
1: Seminole Sports Network. Daniels, one of 62 new players on that Seminoles roster. Starting to sound a bit more familiar there in the current climate of college sports. 17 for 27, 202 passing yards. He had a passing touchdown and came up with an interception as well. New Mexico falls to 1-24 versus power conference opponents in the past 15 seasons with the 34-17 loss. 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Boston Red Sox, New York Yankees with playoff implications, and it's not even September yet. These two teams won't meet in September. They had a doubleheader today. Mike Cousins, Madison Shipman, give us the post-game extra.
3: Gabrielle, thank you so much. It was a close game until it wasn't on Saturday night at Yankee Stadium. It was a 4-2 Yankees lead. They pounded out five runs in the ninth inning and won 9-2 over the Red Sox. So they even the season series at six games apiece. That means the Sunday matinee will decide the season series and maybe the tiebreaker as well. Madison, coming into that eighth inning, the Yankees were perilously holding on to a lead. They had their closer, David Bednar, warming up. And then, in a moment of catharsis, hit after hit after hit, and the game was out of reach.
4: The Yankees were struggling to find offense through the first two games of this series. Paul Goldschmidt hit a solo shot in the first game. That's how they won game one, but could not put any runs up in game two. So you know that that offense was just itching to be able to put together those quality at-bats, and they were able to do that in the eighth inning, give their bullpen a little bit of breathing room after a really good start from Max Fried coming off of the IL, who was on a pitch count, thought he did very well. But when you've got the offense putting up the runs like they did today, this is the type of offense that the Yankees expect to have night in and night out.
3: What was impressive about what the Yankees did as well is that Brian Bello was the bulk pitcher. He came on after just an inning and a third, as was scheduled by Boston today. His ERA as a reliever this year was under one. In almost 55 innings, he'd allowed six earned runs. And on Saturday night, in four and a third, gave up four runs.
4: It was a mix of being very disciplined, but also having a good approach as far as what you wanted to go after with Brian Bello, because he has been so good out of the bullpen. And I felt like there were innings where they ended up taking away that sinker completely from him. When you take away that pitch, all of a sudden the amount of pitches that you know you're going to see changes. And also Brian Bello has to change his game plan because of what the batters are doing. I thought they executed that very well. They ended up getting him out of the game, and then you get to another reliever, and that's where the runs really exploded for the Yankees tonight.
3: Regardless of the standings, where the Yankees improve their wild card lead, first place versus second place against the Red Sox, both teams have reason for optimism. As early as Sunday's game, the Red Sox could get Trevor Story, could get Roman Anthony back in the lineup, and not before long, maybe early September, the Yankees anticipate having Aaron Judge back too.
4: A lot of players that both of these teams are hoping can make a huge impact for these teams as they go through the regular season, but you've got to win the games that are at hand. You've got to win with the team that's right in front of you. And we've seen the Boston Red Sox go on a run throughout this season. And the Yankees, despite not being able to click fully offensively, are still managing to find ways to win games. So I almost feel like for New York, this is one of those games where maybe you can kind of carry that some of that offensive momentum going forward a bit, just because they were able to score so many runs in a short amount of time.
3: Saturday night in the Bronx, it's the Yankees 9 and the Red Sox 2. Fort Madison Shipman, I'm Mike Cousins, right here on your home for every game of the postseason, Major League Baseball on ESPN Radio and the ESPN app. Now let's go back to my friend Gabrielle Lucevero in the studio.
1: And my friend Mike Cousins, both of us interns of the Cape Cod Baseball League, a few years apart, but always brings you together. So not too bad to hear from him. Now I'm going to keep yapping. And we go with the Red Sox and the Yankees are battling it out for second when it comes to the AL East, right? Your lead, it's the Rays. But they were going to have to battle it out to keep the lead on Saturday evening against the Padres.
5: The right-hander sets. Here he comes. Swing, fly ball, straightaway center field, deep, Merrill going back, it's off the top of the wall, and here they come, Palacios scores, Mullins now has to stop at third, and Walls is caught between second and third. Heading for home is Mullins, and the throw goes away to the backstop, here comes Walls, and the Rays have tied the game. All the way to third goes Yandy Diaz, the Padres fall apart, and it's a 6-6 tie.
1: Three runs in on an error, so you're looking at a 6-6 tie into the seventh.
5: Lefty on lefty. Chandler swings and lines one to left. It's a base hit. It gives the Rays the lead. Mateo scores. Caminero to second. And Chandler Simpson has given the Rays a 7-6 lead. A four-run seventh inning.
1: Rays get their fifth win in the last six games. They trailed 6-3 in that seventh inning. Come away with the 7-6 win. 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Let's check in with Victor Hovland.
6: You know, it's pretty bunched up around the 11 and 12 under par there. And I mean, you've seen some 62s out there and you can take it low. So it was nice to get a little bit of distance, especially from the group of guys that are around that number. I mean, they're capable of shooting nothing tomorrow, so that gives me a little bit of a cushion for tomorrow.
1: Hovland, he's got the one-shot lead heading into the final round at the Tour Championship at Eastlake in Atlanta. All he had to do, no big deal, just sink six, because I can't even say it, and he did it. Sink six consecutive putts of 7 feet or longer for 5-under 65 heading into that final round. We got American Ryan Gerard. He is one back 14 under at a solo second. And then there's a four-way tie. It's getting muddy at third. Adam Scott, Ludvig Åberg, Scottie Scheffler, and Chris Goderup. They are all three off the lead. Winner walks away with $10 million, the FedEx Cup title, and a five-year exemption on the PGA Tour. Those leaders will tee off at 1:50 Eastern on Sunday afternoon. Let that $10 million sit with you as we look ahead to one more WNBA coming up, as well as what's going on, who will be playing in the Little League World Series final. That's when we come back.
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3: And he hits it, and that's going to do it. The team from Nevada, they are the United States Little League World Series champions.
1: Well, here you go. The championship matchup for the 2026 Little League World Series has been set. ABC had the coverage as Nevada beat Ohio 12-2 to book their ticket for the U.S. side. They will meet Curacao, who beat Japan 4-0 earlier on Saturday. But it is worth mentioning, and you know I am going to brag about it until the end of time. Carson Meyer, she becomes the first girl now to get multiple hits in a Little League World Series baseball tournament. And she was also the first girl to play in the U.S. championship, but she had an RBI single to help Nevada beat Ohio on Saturday afternoon. And she will now become, she's not the first, she's the first girl from the U.S. to play for a world championship, but she will be the first girl since 1998 when Japan had a young woman representing on that stage as well. So that game is set for Sunday. It is the final weekend before the WNBA heads to the FIBA World Cup break. The playoff field already set is already set. So really the thing that you want to watch out for is not so much who gets in, but who can improve their postseason positioning and head on into that 2 week break with some momentum. When it comes to the games on Saturday, the Liberty beat the Sky 85-66. New York closed out that pre-break portion of its schedule. Easy win over Chicago. So Liberty improved 24-16. It is about jockeying for that position in that crowded race for home court advantage. So we look ahead to Sunday. Sparks at Storm, Sun at Dallas, Valkyries at Fire. But your game to watch, it's the league leading 31-8 Minnesota Lynx at Atlanta Dream are fighting to move from fifth to fourth in those standings and get some home court advantage. That's what you should look ahead to on Sunday, but let's look back your top sounds from Saturday.
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21: Gabrielle, we start with the final game of the NFL preseason, and it featured a 97-yard touchdown of the Bears' win over the Titans, as heard on ESPN 1000.
22: Jahdae Walker beyond the numbers, to the left, single receiver to the right, snap in his end zone, arching down the right side, wide open at the 32, to the 40, Xavier Thomas already at the 30 of the Titans, to the end zone, touchdown, that's 4.28 speed, baby!
17: Number four.
21: To baseball, where the Diamondbacks used a grand slam to pick up a victory over the Giants in the first game of a doubleheader, staying in the thick of the National League wildcard race. 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
0: Swung on and hit high and deep to right. Way back. There she goes. Grand slam, Nootbaar. Off the bench and into the bay. And the Diamondbacks explode for a 4-0 lead.
17: Three.
21: In Washington, Dylan Cruz provided the walk-off and win for the Nationals over the Marlins, as heard on the Nationals radio network.
0: The 0-1 pitch. Swing a looper, shallow right center. It's a base hit, and the Nationals win it. Nunez scores. 5-4, they win it. Dylan Cruz is the walk-off hero. They're going to mob him around first base on August the 29th in game number 138. The Nationals have their first walk-off win 2026.
17: Number two.
21: Another walk-off took place in Detroit, where the slumping Tigers got a much-needed win over the Dodgers thanks to Kevin McGonigal. The call from 97.1 The Ticket.
0: 1-2. McGonigal swings, sends it in the air. This should get it done. Long run and set it for Hernandez, and it is off the base of the wall, and the Tigers win it.
17: Number one.
21: Finally to Chicago, where Pete Crow Armstrong continues to make his MVP case as he belted three home runs in a win over the Reds. Call on the Cubs radio network.
0: And the pitch. A swing and a drive. Left center field. It's a hat trick. His third home run of the day. And the Cubs have broken it wide open and lead 13-5. Pete Crow Armstrong building a strong case to be the National League Most Valuable Player.
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13: All right, it's Friday. It's the Golics on ESPN Radio. We are presented by Progressive Insurance, and it's the question that we need asked and answered. It's who you got. Bubba has prepared a series of, I think, the most pressing questions in sports and life for me and Dad to answer here. So, Bubba, what's up first here? What do we got?
14: Yeah, let's start with some alcohol because last month was National Scotch Day. So, are you guys big Scotch drinkers? And what's your favorite non-beer drink? Who you got?
13: Ooh, I am not a big Scotch guy. I enjoy a good bit of whiskey or bourbon from time to time. Scotch is a little bit too highbrow for my taste. I'm more of a tequila guy because it makes me less hungover if I am going to drink something that's not beer or wine.
15: I am not a wine guy. I am a beer guy all the way. But if I were to mix in an alcohol, it would be the same. It would be tequila. I'm not a whiskey. I'm not a bourbon. I'm not a Scotch drinker by any stretch. It would be tequila and beer as my magic mixer.
13: Bubba, you a Scotch guy?
14: No, I never really got into it. Kind of like what your dad said. I'm just a beer guy. Just give me a beer. That's fine. And really, no particular beer. I'll drink any beer.
15: Me too.
14: But yeah, I never really got into scotch. Just too much. Money and the hassle.
15: Yeah.
13: What do we got next, Bubba?
14: 42 years ago this month, Ghostbusters by Ooh. Ray Parker Jr. goes number one on the Billboard Hot 100. Is that the best movie theme of all time? Who you got?
10: Ooh.
15: You know what? It's going to sound awful. I can't think of what the number one is, but I probably would not go with this.
13: So, all right. So I guess it depends on what you think a theme song is, because like, would we consider My Heart Will Go On the theme song for Titanic, or is it just a song that is most associated with Titanic?
15: Yeah. That's a good question.
13: Or like Somewhere Over the Rainbow in The Wizard of Oz. That one's a little different because it's a musical technically.
15: Right, right.
13: Like, I think this one, the one that I always think of in terms of modern movies with the best soundtrack and things that went along with it, was Bad Boys 2. For my lifetime, it is the best movie soundtrack I have ever heard. It is littered with absolute heat, songs that people were shaking a tail feather to in what I'd imagine were clubs across the country. I was in like seventh grade at the time, so I can't attest to that. Devin, do you have any others you nominate?
16: I mean, can we say like the main Star Wars theme?
13: Ooh.
16: You know?
13: In terms of recognition.

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1: So you're obviously ordering a waffle at Waffle House. Generally speaking, are you team waffle or team pancake?
2: Team pancake. If I fly in late somewhere and there's a Waffle House that I see near my hotel, I will stop if it's around 10:30, 11, 11:30 at night, because you know there's some stuff that's about to happen. The fight is about to break out. The waitresses don't care. The waiters don't care. And I want a ratio of cigarette to teeth at about 3-1.
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4: Eisen. 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Why would you put your new bright, shiny future, the franchise quarterback, in that harm's way behind an offensive line that might not be able to protect him? 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

0: now a couple of weeks ago, and it's going to continue like this for a long time. 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I do want to mention, though, that redcross.org, if you can help with our Help in the Heartland campaign, that continues to run through tomorrow. 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My name is Terry Stacy. Kylan Talley is here. She is producing today's show. This is a great story, guys. The American Star Awards, they represent the best of our best among more than 1 million FFA members across our country. And these members have gone above and beyond in their attitude, their involvement, and community service. And they've completed a hands-on learning project known as a supervised agriculture experience. Well, 16 national finalists have been selected. And then a panel of judges will interview those finalists and select one winner from each award category during the 99th National FFA Convention and Expo here in Indianapolis. That comes up on October. My goodness. One of those selected, this is the big deal, is from Indiana. His name is Luke Schilling, Eastern Hancock FFA out in Wilkinson, Indiana. He's an American Star finalist in agribusiness. Here's what he's done. Schilling has created Big Doug's Seasoning, and it's based on a secret recipe passed on from his grandpa to his dad. And he has managed each stage of this business, from measuring and mixing the spices to bottling and labeling and inventory management, shipping and marketing. He's done it all. And he's expanded the product line, built an online presence, and he's developed partnerships with meat lockers, farmers markets, and FFA fundraisers. And the big deal is that he donates the business profits to charitable organizations. And why is it even a bigger deal? Because there's over a million student members, part of the almost 10,000 local FFA chapters in all 50 states, Puerto Rico, and the U.S. Virgin Islands. So congratulations to Luke Schilling. That is such a cool thing. Coming up, guys, Indiana is home to nearly 100 commercial wineries and roughly 600 acres of dedicated wine grape vineyards. So from the Hammer and Nigel show on 93 WIBC in Indy, Nigel and Brian Alvey will take a look at why people aren't drinking wine anymore. But first,
1: you know, at one point in my long career here at WIBC, 40 years, a long time, at some points I was going to 200 events a year, nonprofit fun events and fundraisers. And so many of them stand out. And one of them is Light the Night, that I will never forget, at Military Park. And it's due to the fact of the size and the feeling and the vibe at this particular walk. And it's coming up again here in just a few weeks. And I want you to meet somebody who's kind of behind all of it. Her name is Tiffany Atkins. She's campaign development manager with Light the Night. And this is actually put on by benefits, Blood Cancer United. We're so glad you're here. Thanks for joining us.
2: Thank you so much for having me.
1: You bet. You've brought a guest with you. This is Maddie. And I know I could introduce her, but I think you should, because this is a very special young person in our room today.
2: She absolutely is. So I am honored to have with me our honored hero, Maddie Tanner. So she is a blood cancer survivor, and I will let her fully share her story with you all.
1: Oh, Maddie, it's so great to meet you.
3: It's lovely to meet you too. I'm so happy to be here.
1: Thank you very much. You know what? Tell us about your diagnosis, when that happened in your life.
3: Yeah, of course. So when I was 16 years old in May of 2024, I felt this strange lump on my neck. And I went to my pediatrician, and I had a history of illnesses involving swollen lymph nodes. So he said, you know, wait a few weeks, go see an ENT if it's still there in about 3 to 5 weeks. So the ENT was very backed up. So I went the entire summer, and I believe in early August of 2024, ended up getting a CT scan. And on that CT scan, not only did it light up in my neck, but it lit up in by both my lungs. And so they decided to do a lymphadenectomy to remove the swollen lymph node in my neck. And about a week and a half later, I was diagnosed with stage 4 Hodgkin's lymphoma, which is a type of blood cancer.
1: And then?
3: And then about 2 weeks later, I started chemotherapy, which I was on for 6 months. I would get 4 doses of chemotherapy once every 2 weeks from September to February.
1: Boy, oh boy. And this is at 16 years young.
3: Yes, 16 years old.
1: So that experience, obviously life-changing.
3: Absolutely.
1: What did that do for you as a human being to get that diagnosis and then to go through the process and recovery?
3: It did a lot. In terms of personal development, I was a very, very active, very busy person, and I was constantly going and going, and I didn't give myself as many breaks as I probably should have at 16. You know, I'm in high school, you know, I have a lot of friends, I'm learning how to drive. So when I was diagnosed with cancer, the biggest impact for me was my hobbies and my passions, which one of them is acting. And I think it really made me realize that it is important to, no matter how much you love doing something, you need to take time off. You need to take time for yourself. And you also have to believe in yourself, because half the battle of me personally when I had cancer was mental. I mean, it absolutely is a physical toll, but it really made me take time and focus on my mental health and how am I actually doing? How am I feeling? What am I putting my time and energy towards? What is really important in my life?
1: Wow. Are you from here in Indianapolis?
3: I am from about a small town called Bluffton. It's about 45 minutes sure. south of Fort Wayne.
1: Yeah, absolutely. Well, you definitely are an honored hero. And
3: thank
1: I know
3: you.
1: There's probably many of them. I know there's probably many of them. I know when I have been to this event, Light the Night at Military Park, coming up again here in just a couple of weeks, you will meet so many people, and the community itself is so strong. Everybody's there for everybody. You see all colors, all ages, all people. It is just an amazing event. We want you to be a part of it. Tiffany Adkins, as I mentioned, is here. People may not know, Blood Cancer United used to be called something else.
2: Yeah, we were formerly the Leukemia and Lymphoma Society, and we rebranded in about September of last year. But the idea behind it was really just more clarity around our organization and our mission. There are 100 different types of blood cancers out there, myeloma being the third largest blood cancer in the world. And people who had myeloma had no idea that they could use our resources. So this just really opens it up to anyone that is struggling with a blood cancer, know that they can reach out to us and we can help and be there for them along this journey.
1: Is this a cancer now that probably most of us have been affected by in some sort of a way, a friend, a neighbor, a relative, a family member? Because the number I see at this event is huge.
2: Yeah, unfortunately. So about every 3 minutes, someone in the U.S. is diagnosed with a blood cancer, and about every wow. nine, someone passes away from a blood cancer in the U.S. So it really is such a prominent one, but we're doing everything we can, especially when it comes to research, to find cures, of course, but to extend lives through better treatments. So that is where a lot of our fundraising is going. But here in Indy, we have about 1,500 people that attend the event every year. So it's just a great one, like you mentioned, to bring the community out, celebrate survivors, honor those who may have passed, and just show people in the community that you support them.
1: Yeah, absolutely. All right. This is coming up September 19th, Military Park, lightthenight.org. And for anybody listening, Maddie, what do you want them to know about you, about the disease, it's a cancer, it's a life-threatening illness, right? I mean, that's what we call it. And it, again, I think I've talked to many children's with many kids with Indiana Wish that have been diagnosed with a blood cancer. So it does affect all ages, and even the tiniest of tiny have gotten that diagnosis. And so coming out for the, what do you want everybody to know that's listening, Maddie?
3: Blood Cancer United is an absolutely impeccable organization, because one of the things that I would say for me was very, very difficult with having cancer is finding people who can understand me, because I have incredible friends, but I've been through a reality that I wouldn't want any of them to go through. And other people who have also been through cancer, be it blood cancer, any other cancer, it's difficult to find community. It's difficult to, you know, push past that barrier and really get to know people and find people who can relate to you on the level of a cancer diagnosis. And Blood Cancer United does such an incredible, incredible job of not only advocating and raising awareness, but they want to bring people together because they want to show people. And this is all ages, but especially as a teenager, it was very isolating to be away from a lot of my friends and family for such long periods of time at such a active age. And so Blood Cancer United not only focuses on the advocacy and the fundraising, but they want to show people with cancer that they're not alone. There's so many other people out there who either have a diagnosis, had a diagnosis, or know somebody in their family. I mean, just about everybody you know has likely had cancer or know somebody that had a type of cancer. So this event is a really, really great example of bringing the full community together, cancer survivors, people under treatment, the community, people who want to raise funds, family, friends. They bring everybody together, and you can really just feel so supported and so loved and so seen in an environment where it's not typical. And it's just a beautiful thing to come together with all of these incredible people to fight for one goal, and that is ending blood cancer for all.
1: Yeah. You are a beautiful thing. Your mom is here. You want to talk? You want to talk for a minute? You want to come over? Come over here and explain. Talk to us as a family member and as a mom when you have a child that's diagnosed with a blood cancer. So, what is that? And you're a nurse, right? Are you a nurse? She's a nurse here in Indianapolis?
4: Fort Wayne.
1: You're in Fort Wayne. Okay. Yeah, go ahead, please.
4: Yeah, you know, it really was, you know, certainly something you don't expect. I think I remember the day that, you know, we knew that, you know, we actually had the, her, kind of where they went in to, look inside of the lump in her neck and kind of give us an idea. We need to move forward with this. And it was just really, you know, kind of like the earth fell out under your feet. And it's just been, you're a parent, but you're, you know, kind of a defender of her time and her health, but you're also trying to support and be calm. And, you know, so thankfully we, you know, have a lot of great organizations like Blood Cancer United that really provided a lot of resources, especially during the chemotherapy. They, you know, gave us a lot of resources as a mother, as a family that we could use to help her, and some that we really weren't even thinking of. And, so, you know, as a parent, just grateful that she is where she is today, and very blessed and grateful for that. So
1: nurses are our heroes. And I'm sure when, you know, you deal with news every day. And so, but when it's your child, it's so you go into mom mode, I'm sure. Not and also keeping that calmness of a nurse, but still, you're a mom and your heart was probably breaking hearing this news.
4: Well, it really was. And in fact, we you know, we had a period of time where we were you know, the biopsy that was done surgically, and then we had a period of a few days where her dad and I were waiting, and then we were trying to, you know, communicate to the oncology team, and then we had some news. And then we were trying to give her, you know, some time to get through some things that were upcoming socially before we let her know that week. And so it was just really, you know, kind of
1: a way to keep that inside of you. But what a decision you had to make at that time.
4: Right.
1: And hang on to that news for a minute till she gets through the stuff she needs to get through.
4: Right. And then go to the next step. What's the plan? What do we have to do as a family to get you there? And then thankfully we did that. So,
1: Well, thank you for what you do as a nurse.
4: Thank you.
1: And also for sharing a little bit about what it's like as a mom to get that news about your child.
4: Absolutely.
1: And thank God in heaven that, you know, everything at this moment is good. Tiffany Atkins again here with the, as the campaign development manager for Light the Night. What do you want anybody to know? Somebody gets diagnosed, you said every 3 minutes, right? Somebody gets that diagnosis that's listening to this right now. What do you want them to know?
2: So the first thing I would do if you get that diagnosis is to call our Information Resource Center. We have a hotline that's open 24/7. Call that. It is a one-on-one conversation with a nurse navigator that will go through what we offer them. We have tons of free resources, whether you need something when it comes to what is my bone marrow transplant gonna feel like, look like? What is my chemotherapy gonna look like, feel like? How do I handle telling my friends I have this diagnosis? Literally everything from the mental, physical, we have those resources for you. They'll also be able to help you with finances. So we'll go through.
1: Oh my gosh, right?
2: Exactly. Wow. They'll go through and say, okay, my treatment is going to be this much. My medication is going to be this much. What can we do? Are there grants that we can apply for? We will find those grants for you. Even clinical trials. We'll find some clinical trials, if that is what needs to happen. Travel assistance, really just the first thing to do though is to call that information resource line. So if you go to bloodcancerunited.org, and then right on the page, you will see our Information Resource Center hotline. So call that. They'll get you all set up with everything you need.
1: Okay, boy, what a blessing you are. Blood Cancer United. And again, this night that's coming up, we want you to come out and just enjoy and have the best time. Military Park, September 19th. What time does it start?
2: 6:30.
1: And why is it? I mean, we Light the Night. It's a picture too in my brain of what that looks like. Can you describe that a little bit?
2: I'm a little biased, but I will say it's the most beautiful walk that there is out here in Indy. But, we are lighting the night. Literally with our lanterns. So if you come to this event, it is a free event. You will get a lantern upon arrival. The colors have different meanings. So white is if you are a patient or a survivor. Gold is if you have lost someone and you would like to honor them with any blood cancer and any cancer in general. We really open it up. So if you would like to honor someone who may have passed from pancreatic cancer, grab that gold lantern. We want to show that we are honoring them throughout this time too. And then red is just general supporter. So a lot of people will carry those as well. But the ceremony starts at dusk. So that way, when the ceremony begins, we all have our lanterns. One cool part I want to mention is during the ceremony, we'll go through different lantern holder stories. You'll get to hear from Maddie. She is leading the group, sharing her story. And those white lanterns, anybody who's holding those white lanterns, they come up to the front of the stage. We have a white beam of light that shoots up into the air, and all the survivors hold up their white lanterns. Yeah. And it is just...
1: it's amazing.
2: There's not a dry eye out there in the place.
1: It's making my eye water. Thinking about it.
2: It's really, really beautiful and just shows that there's hope and connection there. And then once the ceremony's done, we walk up and down the canal with our lanterns lit.
1: It's beautiful.
2: Yeah. Yeah.
1: It's beautiful. A beautiful sight. And we'd love for you to be a part of it again. Free?
2: Free event.
1: Okay. Absolutely free. But if you'd like to support the mission and in honor of someone you know, or whatever you'd like to do to help what they do, again, go to lightthenight.org. And for more information too, about resources and all the stuff that we've talked about, and making sure you're a part of that night, that very special night coming up very soon. Tiffany Atkins, campaign development manager with Light the Night and also with Blood Cancer United. Maddie Tanner, honored hero this year from Bluffton, and mom too, back there. We appreciate all of you coming in. Anybody have anything else they need to say or want to say? Please, Maddie.
3: Can I just say one more thing? If you are any member of the cancer community, this event is for you. You don't have to have done something special or anything. If you have experienced cancer, if you have a loved one that has had cancer, if you have supported the cancer community, or if you want to get involved, this event is for you. You are welcome in this space. We will love you. We will support you. Come walk with us. We want to hear you. This is for hope. This is for change. And there's a lot going on in the world. But if you want to be part of something bigger than yourself, if you want to be around other people who want to support something you've been through, something that you want to be a part of, please come out and join us. We would love to have you, and it would mean the world, and you'll get to meet so many amazing people. And yeah, I really hope to see you there.
1: Yay, Maddie. Oh my goodness. And God bless your heart.
2: Thank you.
1: Thank you so much again for coming in to see us, and we'll see you there.
0: This is First Day Indiana. Indiana, by the way, home to nearly 100 commercial wineries and roughly 600 acres of dedicated wine grape vineyards. 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
5: As drinking habits change, Brian, I know you have worked in the bar business, the wine bar business, the bourbon bar business.
6: Yes.
5: For quite a number of years. And before we get to our guest on the hotline, does this headline surprise you at all? And then we'll get into the weeds of what this means.
6: Well, I don't know if it's a little bit of sensationalism or something with respect to that, because things ebb and flow. Certain things that are hot today aren't hot tomorrow. You know, everybody remembers the craft beer boom, about 15, 20 years ago. And then that finally tapered off a little bit. Then bourbon took off. And it feels like, you know, my prediction is that the current big thing is tequila, mezcal. But it always ebbs and flows. I'm seeing a little bit of a bump up from the gin industry right now. And I just wondered if that might be part and parcel with respect to that. You know, I'm a big wine drinker, wine sommelier. And I'll be honest with you, I haven't drank a lot of wine lately. So maybe it's just not the current thing.
5: So what's up with that? We'll go to the hotline and bring on Patrick Steptoe, alcohol industry expert. Patrick, I was wondering if you heard that headline that I read from NBC. Wine sales hit 20-year lows as drinking habits change. Maybe just big picture, what is going on in this industry? Because I thought wine was one of those things where, like, you know what I mean? Like vodka and bourbon and stuff, like my co-host said, ebbs and flows, but wine has been that one constant. What do you think is happening?
7: Well, I think that I agree with your goals that things do ebb and flow. I mean, there are peaks and valleys. Everything is cyclical. My grandfather said, if you live long enough, you'll see some things twice. You know, I think that a lot of the younger crowd is choosing to drink less alcohol and that includes wine, because they have many more alternatives than we did as kids. When we were kids, we wanted to do what we saw our uncles and our dads and those guys do. We wanted to drink a beer.
5: Yep.
7: We wanted to down a shot. We couldn't wait till we could go in the liquor store. Matter of fact, sometimes we had fake IDs or had someone buy it for us in order for us to get it. Well,
6: yeah, absolutely. You know,
7: Times have changed, right? And things do come and go. But overall, I mean, you know, there's some room in mezcal and some of the indigenous, type drinks, you know, especially, the smoky mezcal. There's also a bump in gin, you know, but wine has been around since the Roman times and it's not going anywhere. It's just that people are, you know, having some alternatives and they're making some new choices.
5: Boy, they sure are, because according to Impact Data Bank, U.S. wine sales, this is just the United States, they fell below 300 million cases last year for the first time in two decades. Worldwide, the consumption fell another 2.7%. So you're telling me that this is partly because of the Gen Zers, they like the cocktails in a can and not so much the wine? Is that really what's going on?
7: Well, I think they not only like cocktails in a can, which is, I'm thankful for that, but they also like the THC and CBD and, you know, a bunch of other things that have nothing to do with alcohol.
6: Right.
7: You know, they have choices to be able to, you know, get to where they want to get these days, many more than we had when we were growing up.
6: Absolutely. You really beat me to the next question that I had for you, is like, how much, you know, when we grew up, you know, I'm in my early 50s, you know, when we grew up, you know, obviously anything related to cannabis was so taboo. You know, we had the Say No to Drugs campaign and everything, and it's become far more mainstream as of today. How much of that do you think has impacted this younger crowd that you refer to?
7: I think it not only has impacted the younger crowd, but I think it has impacted the older crowd as well. Many of the stoners who were stoners in the 60s and 70s and everything else, they're still stoners today. They just can be legal stoners, and they can have their gummies, and they can have their pre-rolled joints, and they can have their beverages. You know, so it's a cross-section from the younger crowd to the older crowd when it comes to the THC, CBD side of the game. The demand is high.
5: Patrick Steptoe is an alcohol industry expert. He's the CEO and founder of Luther Dryers, which is an upscale beverage company that has a variety of ready-to-drink cocktails in a can, like you mentioned earlier, cocktails in a can. That's what's happening right now? Is cocktails in a can, that's like the number one thing right now for especially the younger generation?
7: Well, if I could speak for us, I mean, yes.
5: Sure.
7: Pre-made cocktails in a can. We offer low alcohol ABV cocktails. We do a peach cobbler whiskey, mango vodka, gin lemonade. But then we also, all this is based on our great grandfather's lemonade recipe. But we also do a THC beverage called Kush lemonade, and that is THC, CBD, and ashwagandha. So it's more of a wellness drink as well as you can imbibe. And so for us, that convenience in the can that works by the pool, it works on the weekend, it works in the cabin, it works in the lake, it works for people after office at the happy hours when they're trying to do less alcohol, that bars and restaurants are implementing more of those options. So, I mean, it's just a wave of the future that you see the demand is increasing. And this is why the decrease in the demand for traditional things like wine and even some spirits. It's happening in the industry.
6: Well, I would think the convenience factor too, with respect to like bigger events, when you go to a, you know, an NBA event or an NFL game or any sporting event or a concert and stuff like that, it's really hard to pour glasses of wine for a patriot, but it's real simple to pop a cocktail that's already pre-made in a can, right?
7: I agree.
6: There you go.
5: And so what else have you seen? Like, I read a story the other day about how bars are starting to concentrate more on courting Gen Xers than they are Gen Zers or the millennials, because it's the Gen Xers that like going to the bars still. Guys like me and Alvy that are in our 50s.
6: Yes, sir.
5: Are you seeing the courting of Gen Xers in certain fashions in terms of where people go to imbibe, where people go to have a beer?
7: Well, yes, I see, there's nothing wrong with courting, by the way. I mean, I like I like to be courted, you know, like anyone else.
6: Absolutely.
7: I think that courting is going on with the middle-aged people because they have the jobs, disposable income. They like a certain scotch, a certain whiskey. They've been drinking for 20, 30 years, and it's part of their lifestyle. The younger crowd, I'm seeing a trend in more things like a SoCal movement and the sober January and sober July type of things, and even some of the sober bars that are opening up that serve absolutely no alcohol, you know, that are reaching the younger crowd. So, you know, there are two different directions that customers are being courted, and I think that it just buys into both what is trending within those age groups.
6: Yeah, that's absolutely spot on. And I would also add maybe and get your feedback on the fact that, you know, we always talk about that third place, you know, the first place being home, the second place being work. And then everybody has that third place. It may be church for some. It may be the library. It may be some other place. And a lot of times it's just your local watering hole. It's where you get your social in and whatnot. And I feel like some of these younger crowds have read their third place has really become online. And so they're not really being exposed to the opportunities of cocktails and stuff at local watering holes and establishments. Like, how much of that do you think maybe has impacted that people aren't just getting out to find their social anymore? They're doing it online.
7: Well, some people are. When you were raised before MapQuest and before Google, you had to remember phone numbers. You had to know where people lived, and you had to know landmarks and these type of things. So those people who predated the internet, they still believe in socializing and actually having conversations and talking and imbibing and, you know, enjoying themselves. Now, when you've been raised in a digital age, well, you're void of that. I mean, when you see babies in a stroller with a phone inside a store, you know, I mean, there's a trend that they're not socializing with other babies. They're just in a screen. And the screen becomes a pacifier, and then whatever those programs are, as that kid grows up, their world is inside that screen, as opposed to when we were outside playing.
6: Absolutely.
7: So with that, it's going to be a loss of some of the social norms and social skills, you know, I truly believe.
6: Well, one of the statements that they use is it's a social lubricant. How many times have we said that about alcohol? So it's a social lubricant. You get out, you have a drink or two in your system, and you get real friendly and you meet new friends.
7: It's also called courage juice because some people, some people kind of, you know, need a little courage, whether to talk to a lady or, you know, sometime, again, you heard of the term bad drunk. Some people go too far with it, you know.
6: Yep.
7: So, I mean, that's the other side of it as well. And I think, you know, when you're a younger crowd, you've seen maybe some of the bad sides of courage juice or social lubricant. You know, it may tilt your decisions about maybe that's not how you want to pursue your social endeavors.
5: Well, I got to tell you, one thing I know for sure, the wine, the 20-year low in drinking habits has not affected my wife whatsoever. She will always. Yeah, she loves a good glass of wine after a long day of work. I'm on the bourbon end, but tell me where we can find here in Indiana. Can we find Luther Dryers, the upscale beverage company that you're affiliated with, that you're the CEO of?
7: 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I mean, that's why I'm doing all these interviews and trying to get press, give my opinion, of course. I think it matters. But, you know, we have a great product. 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
5: Patrick Steptoe, thank you so much. What an enlightening, interesting, fascinating conversation. We really appreciate it. Have a great weekend, okay?
7: You too. Thanks for having me, guys.
5: It's the Hammer and Nigel Show.
0: Well, that's going to do it for us here on the first day. Next week, clearing out mom's house. A new report uncovers emotional toll of inheriting a life. We'll talk about that and more. Have a great week ahead, and we'll talk to you next time on First Day Indiana.
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10: 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Well, four candidates for Indiana Secretary of State clash over election integrity, voter access, business services, and political reform during a wide-ranging debate hosted by the Indy Chamber, Fox 59, CBS 4, and the IBJ in Indianapolis. On stage were Republican Max Engling, Democrat Bill Bayh, Libertarian Lori Shillings, and Lincoln Party candidate Greg Ballard, the former mayor of Indianapolis. The moderators, Dan Spiegel of Fox 59 and Leslie Weidbinder of the IBJ, stressed the race significance, calling it one of the most closely watched contests on Indiana's November ballot. Here's some of that debate.
12: All right, we did a draw to see who would go first. Mr. Engling, you are first up.
13: Thank you very much, Dan and Leslie. Thank you to Matt and the Indy Chamber for having us out here. We appreciate it. Thank you all for being here. So I am a Christian. I've been married for almost 15 years. We're going to hit that next week, so pray for me on the campaign trail. And we have four kids, and we live just north of here in Hamilton County. And I'm running to defend our election integrity and ensure that our shared Hoosier values continue here in the state of Indiana. Now, I love this state. I want my children to live here, and I'm committed to making this state better. We're doing good things, but I'm committed to making this state better so for the next 50 years, for the next generation, that our kids, our families want to stay here in the state of Indiana. So I'm thankful to be here and excited for this debate.
12: Thank you, Ms. Shillings.
14: Thank you for being here and for allowing me to participate in your event. My name is Laura Shillings, and I'm the Libertarian option on your ballot. And I've been in Indiana my entire life. I live in Hamilton County. If you're tired of government leadership that wants to keep you divided and fighting each other instead of united for a purpose, I'm running for you. Libertarian principles haven't changed in 50 years. We believe in transparency, individual rights, ethical decision making, and that government should be efficient and functional. And that is what I want to bring to this race. Thank you.
12: Thank you, Ms. Schilling. Mr. Ballard.
15: The right to vote is sacred. I served 23 years in the Marines in war and in peace to protect that right to vote. But right now, the Secretary of State's office is in shambles. Cleaning it up is not an entry-level job. When I was the mayor of Indianapolis, we stared down the Department of Justice and the EPA for that federal mandate for sewers, saving ratepayers $800 million by re-engineering that project to be more effective. 700 cities were going through similar experiences, but it was Indianapolis that had the courage to stand up and tell them, we're going to do it our way, not your way. We brought in Six Sigma, a process improvement program that eventually saved taxpayers $15 to $16 million per year. That was also how we got

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2: And fear is wound up into our politics. I want to be the type of leader in state government that leads by bringing Hoosiers together around our common values, that leads by reaching out to people that I don't always agree with and trying to find common ground to deliver results for working people. That's what this campaign is about. Thank you.
3: That's right. Thank you very much. We're going to begin with tonight's first question, which we will first address to Ms. Shillings. Elections and the voting process right now seem to be more and more politicized through the years or guided by national political discourse. Can you assure voters here in Indiana that you'll work to oversee the voting process fairly and remain unbeholden to some of these national political pressures?
4: Well, thank you for that question. This office should be run neutrally, it should be run ethically, and it should be run for the people of Indiana, not for anybody from Washington, D.C. Our elections are sovereign to the state. And I feel that the person in this role needs to have a strong backbone in order to accomplish that goal. And I'm not beholden to anybody in party leadership. My party says, do a good job, Lori. They don't tell me how to do my job. So I think that is something that I can bring to this race.
3: Mr. Ballard, 60 seconds to you on the question.
5: Henry Moore, our government was formed for the states to do these elections. Federal interference, other than suggesting things or trying to help us out in some way, all that is fine. But these elections belong to the state, and I that has to continue. And I think we're doing a really a good job in some ways here in the state of Indiana with the election security aspect of this. We always need to make sure that that gets stronger as we go. But your voter data was sent out to the federal government. That should not happen. This is a state event. It should be that way across all 50 states. It should not be the federal government's business.
3: Mr. Bai, can you assure voters here in Indiana that you would remain unbeholden to some of these national political interests?
2: 60 seconds. I've been very clear since the day that we launched this campaign that I will not run this office in a partisan way. That's unacceptable. And some of the things that have gone on have injected partisanship into a space which should not exist, our elections. The mayor just mentioned, the Secretary of State sent the voter information, the private data, of 5 million registered Hoosier voters to the federal government and the Department of Justice without even being asked. Now, I'm all for working with the federal government where it's necessary, but I think that should be a conversation and not just a wholesale delivery of our personal data without a very important reason. I look forward to working with the 92 county clerks throughout our state to continue to succeed on election integrity and run elections that are free from federal interference. Article 1 of our Constitution is very clear. It delegates authority to the states to run elections, and there's a reason for that. Our founders were very smart, and that 50 individual states are much harder to corrupt than a big federal government deciding from Washington, D.C.
3: And Mr. Engel, 60 seconds to you on this question.
6: This is a statewide, constitutionally elected position where part of the job is to go to the State House to link arms with your statewide partners and continue to improve on the good things that the state of Indiana is doing. Now, as someone who's led a division before in government and as a senior staffer, as someone who has led multiple divisions, I know that your job is to execute well. It's not to create a partisan operation in the office. What I'll explain here is that structurally, the elections division is already nonpartisan. You have folks from both sides coming together to administer the elections, working directly with the clerks as well. And I'm committed to making sure that this is a nonpartisan position in the election division. I've also worked directly with the Clerks Association already. We've had a discussion. We've put real dates on the calendar. We've brought them into the fold to say we're going to execute on this well in a nonpartisan fashion so that voters have confidence in the election and they know that their voice is heard and counts.
7: I'd like to follow up a question coming off of what Mr. Engling said. Would the other candidates also pledge to keep the election?

0: division to think of it as a nonpartisan office and space. Ms. Schillings.
1: Of course, it's already got people in place from both parties, and it's that way by design, and that's the way it should be. And I'd like to bring third-party candidates like Libertarians in as well, because they have a separate voice for that, and more voices bring a more unified decision for the people of Indiana.
0: Mr. Ballard.
2: Justice Department is nonpartisan. Look what's happened in the last month. We had a party who wanted to subpoena voters to ask them why they voted. What country is this? We had 8 legitimately cast ballots overturned that changed the results of an election by partisan voting. That just happened in the last month. I will be independent in that office. I've said that from day one.
0: Mr. Bai.
3: Of course it should be nonpartisan. And I agree. The fact that we're even having a conversation in our state about hauling voters in front of a legal body and asking them to answer under oath about something so sacred, personal, as their vote is concerning. And I think every candidate on this stage tonight should be able to call that out as deeply un-American.
4: And we'll get into that topic of what has happened here in that state Senate recount. Mr. Eggman, briefly here.
5: I would just make one note for the audience here and folks that are streaming at home that the final outcome of that recount was a unanimous decision by both Republicans and Democrats saying that they followed the law on every ballot, and they unanimously decided both parties that they were going to move that forward. So just a note for the audience.
4: And that's something we'll discuss here coming up as well. I also want to talk about voter turnout and how each of the candidates would attempt to increase voter turnout right now. Mr. Ballard, you just proposed a voter guide that would be produced by the Secretary of State's office. You had a press conference on this yesterday. Should that be one of the new Secretary's top priorities? 60 seconds.
2: You mean this?
4: You got it right there.
2: There are two reasons for our low voter turnout. One is lack of information. For instance, very few people in Indiana know there are 2 constitutional amendments on the ballot this year. And as you see with this voter guide, that was very comprehensive, not just in paper form, but in app form that interacts with Google Maps. It's very extensive all the way through what the office does, who's on the ballot, who's running for the office. Everything is on there right now, including where to vote, how to vote, and how to, if your vote is challenged, what do you do? But the second reason is we don't have competitive races in this state in November. I think that's the root of the toxicity and the heated rhetoric due to gerrymandering and the virtually closed primary system. There's one candidate who's going to win in November. That's the root of all this. Low turnout, non-competitive elections. That's why.
4: Mr. Bai, is this something you would support? How would you work to increase voter turnout? 60 seconds.
3: We have one of the lowest voter turnouts consistently in the country. And it's my belief that our country, our state, is at its best when there are more voices participating in our democracy, when the marketplace of ideas is more robust and there's more debate going on. So we need to tackle this problem. The largest contributing factor to low voter turnout is not a lack of information. People are inundated every day with information on how to vote. The largest problem that we have is apathy. And apathy is driven in large part by some of our elected officials, the Secretary of State, the current Secretary of State included, looking out for the interests of their donors and their political party and not the people of our state. When you have people giving out no-bid contracts to their largest donors, hiring relatives to newly created positions, taking trips all over the world that still go unexplained, how can you blame folks for not wanting to involve themselves in our political process? That's why we're going to independently audit this office on the first day to regain trust of the voters to decrease apathy.
4: But to clarify here in 15 seconds, this idea of voter guides or something similar, is that something you would support?
3: I don't think that that's the right way to tackle this problem. I'll give you a few reasons why. One, I think the cost doesn't make sense. It's around $2.5 million by Greg's own estimation. Now, the budget of the election division of this office is around $8 million. So you'd be eating up a lot of that budget that needs to be spent elsewhere. But more importantly, perhaps, than the cost, I don't think it's a good way to actually solve this.
4: Mr. Bai, thank you. Yeah, sorry, that was just a clarification if you'd support that particular initiative or not. Mr. England, you were vocal about this yesterday, 60 seconds to you on this topic. Why is it something you do not support? turnout instead?
5: Voter turnout is a major issue in the state of Indiana. I think the first thing that needs to happen is we need to know who is on the voter roll so we even know what the turnout is. And we're committed to making sure that we clean up the voter rolls so we have a good estimation of who's actually out and voting. And I would agree, I think $2.5 million for a piece of paper that's going to be mailed to every house is not the best idea. What we need to do is lean into how people now get information. It's things like emphasizing our veterans who should be registered to vote, working directly with our county veteran service officers to get that information to them. It's working with community foundations in new ways. So it's saying to high school students, if you want to get credit to get that scholarship, go to your school for an hour and help get information to your students that are around your peers. It's also things like building off-the-shelf toolkits so that when a clerk says, hey, we've got an issue, we don't know how to do this, they don't have to be mandated this information, but they can be given something off the shelf so that they can pull new voters in, register voters, and make sure that they're effective in their position in every county.
4: Mr. Ballard, I know you mentioned you wanted to respond, but first to Ms. Schillings on the 60 seconds. This idea of voter guides, something similar, is it something you'd support? What would you do to increase voter turnout?
1: Yeah, the original question was to how to increase voter turnout, correct? So the reason we have a low voter turnout is people are absolutely exhausted by bad options on their ballot. I've been campaigning for 18 months, and every single community that I've talked to has the same response. I'm tired of bad options. We need somebody better as a candidate, and that's why I decided to step forward. The other part of that is trust in our elections. When you have national leaders spouting off information about voter fraud when there's very little actual evidence of that, people decide they don't trust that system anymore. And I would like to bring full transparency to this office by making those actual audits that they do after the election, the certification audits, make that more public so people understand that we are doing things to make sure our elections are secure. And if there's any issues, we then say we've addressed it and fixed it.
4: Mr. Ballard, did you wish to respond to Mr. Bai and Mr. Engling on this and their concerns about the cost here in 30 seconds?
2: I find it interesting that both major parties seem to not want the voter to have the information which to vote. That's pretty interesting to me. Also, the cost. You think about $2.5 million to do this right way with the paper and with the app. However, the state, you, pays $10 million for every election cycle for the primaries. They're very closed primaries. Exclusive clubs that you're not invited into, but they want you to pay for. If we do away with that, the state's ahead $7.5 million. Make them pay for the primaries, we'll do the voter turnout, the state's ahead $7.5 million.
4: Mr. Ballard, thank you, Mr. Engling. 30 seconds.
5: I'll just make a quick note on this issue of sending out a $2.5 million paper to voters across the state, is that our team and other folks have sent us information that they built in 15 minutes to get this for free, that you can do right now to get this information to folks in a way that they actually digest it. We don't need a $2.5 million document that someone is going to throw away. We saw that the budget is $8.4 million in the Secretary of State's office now. You need a 40% increase in the budget of that office just to send paper to someone that they're not going to read? No, get them information the way they digest it.
4: Okay. Thank you.
0: I'm going to take us in a slightly different direction. I know we're going to come back to voting because it's so important. But, Mr. Bai, you did mention some of the incidents that have occurred in the current administration, Secretary of State's office. There have been questions raised about the way the current Secretary of State has issued contracts, spent money, and traveled. What would you do in 60 seconds to try to instill confidence in the Secretary of State's office again?
3: My first act as Secretary of State of Indiana will be to open an independent audit into this wasteful spending that has gone on for the past 4 years in this office. We're in a room tonight with Democrats, Republicans, Lincoln Party, and Libertarians. But I think regardless of the party that we may find ourselves in, we can all agree that taxpayer money spent on newly created positions for your family, on world travel we still don't know the purpose of, on no-bid contracts for large donors, that's unacceptable. And government corruption looks a lot like an iceberg. The top 10% is just what we know, which I just described. The 90% lurking beneath the surface we need to uncover. We need to see who else is complicit in this and hold people accountable. So that would be my first act, and I hope everyone on the stage tonight can make the same pledge.
0: Mr. Engeling, you defeated the current Secretary of State holder in the primary. Tell us what you would do in 60 seconds. Not actually what you'd do in 60 seconds. Tell us in 60 seconds what you would do to reinstill confidence in the office.
5: I would note that I'm the only candidate that has actually stepped forward and done something about what we've seen. I ran in the convention and won and took the step to now be the Republican candidate so we can move forward in a different direction. I'll also note lightheartedly that as someone, I'm one of eight kids. I have six sisters. They're all married. I have one sister-in-law and a brother-in-law. That means I have seven brothers-in-law. I've told all of them, nobody's getting a job in the office. Now, I will also say that I have been a part of a transition on a statewide office. I have also been transitioned as a staffer. I know what it looks like to do that job well, and I'm committed to working with our team, with others that have been in the office, others outside of the office, to make sure that on day one, we present a new vision, a new path, new processes, that we keep the folks that are doing well, but that we execute the office the way that Hoosiers want us to, so that they have confidence in elections and the other three divisions.
0: Ms. Schilling, 60 seconds on the same question about reinstilling confidence in the Secretary of State's office.
1: Thank you. The first thing I would do is, again, as Bo said, audit that budget to make sure there's no fraud or abuse. That's something that you should do on any regular business cycle. It shouldn't be a special occasion. I would assess the team that's currently in place to make sure that they are playing to their strengths and understand the challenges that they have when they're actually running the office. I would like to make our election certifications more transparent so that the general public will have confidence in our elections again. And then after that, you know, I may not get it done in the first 100 days, but I would like to address the website itself, where we don't have 404 errors when we're looking for help. When we make a mistake, we can easily self-correct instead of having to make a phone call during business hours. And I know that's been one of the top things that I have talked about in this race, that business entities specifically want that website to be improved.
0: And Mr. Ballard?
2: Well, three of us up here will surely do an office-wide audit immediately. At least three of us will, I know that. Travel expenses, as Bo has pointed out, will be a particular point of emphasis. But that office really needs stability. It needs some dignity. It doesn't have it. And we all know it. One of the things that we would have to do is to root out those who are complicit in what has been going on in that office for the last 4 years. Go to root them out. Those who are not part of it will be welcome to stay. But some will not be welcome to stay again. But office needs to be a shining light in the state of Indiana, and it is not right now.
0: I do want to go back to something that both Mr. Ballard and Mr. Engeling referenced, which was the state Senate primary, in which just a handful of votes have changed and were thrown out because they were not properly marked by local election officials. What does that situation tell us about the voting process, and how can you ensure, if you are elected, that people's votes will count? And Mr. Engeling, we're going to start with you, and you have 60 seconds.
5: You need to have confidence as a voter in Indiana that your voice is heard, that your vote counts. And I think when you look at what happened with the recount commission, they followed the law, they looked at every ballot. They said, does this match the code? We have code for a reason. And then on the other side of it, they said, as a unanimous decision, that they were going to put forward that decision that they made. It's being appealed now, and they can have that conversation further. I think it's important to know that they're following the law. I would be interested to know if anybody else on the stage here would prefer that they don't follow the law as they're going through a recount commission. But it's very important to make sure that every voter has the confidence that their vote will count.
0: Ms. Schilling, 60 seconds.
1: Right. The recount commission did their job, their duty, as they were directed to do by the laws in front of them. I have no issue with that. What I did find is that there are human error, and how we correct that is with tools and training. We make sure that the host of materials that are available to our county clerks are actually functional, that they can use them, and that they understand them. And that's what I would like to help do, is to ensure that they have the tools and training that they need to execute their jobs correctly, so that we don't have that marking error when ballots are either mail-in or submitted.
0: Mr. Ballard, you brought this up, this issue up earlier tonight. What would you do to provide voters confidence that their votes will be counted?
2: I think offline computers with a paper trail is important. Standardization will be, well-trained poll workers is important. The government issued photo ID, which I think we all agree on, will go a long way with that also. But I would take issue with the fact that there were eight voters who were comfortable that their vote was secure when it was cast. Even more people were scared that they were going to be asked to subpoena, to be issued a subpoena, to see why they voted the way they did. The Secretary of State's office needs to be free from politics. You can say all you want that, both parties are, that doesn't matter. The Recount Commission should be five retired judges. It should not be a Republican and a Democrat and the Secretary of State, who is a political being. It should be five retired judges who are free from politics. If we do all those things, then I think people will feel a lot more secure with it. When they put that name down, their vote would be secure.
0: Mr. Ryan.
3: Max said something that I think bears worth repeating, that I agree with. Every voter should have the confidence when they go to vote that their vote counts. But I ask you, how can every voter have the confidence that their vote counts when, of no fault of their own, their votes are cast aside because of a technical error on the part of a government worker? That doesn't make sense to me. If the intent of the voter is clear, which it seems to be in this case, and there's been no evidence of tampering or fraud, the votes ought to be counted and the will of the people ought to be fully represented in the election results. And just to go back to the point of subpoenas, which is an important one, I believe you said the decision was unanimous. That is, in fact, not the case. It was a 2-1 decision. The Republican representative, at least one of them, voted to haul voters in our state, Indiana, in front of a judicial body to potentially perjure themselves about their decision at the ballot box. Think about that. Is that the type of leadership we want in this office? I don't think so.
6: So we'd like to see a show of hands here, and then you'll have 15 seconds to explain what you indicate. Who believes these votes on stage, who believes these votes for Senator Deary should indeed count, that were thrown out by local election officials because they were mismarked? The votes that were thrown out for Senator Deary by the Recount Commission because they were mismarked by local election officials, do you believe they should count? If you do, raise your hand. 15 seconds to explain, Mr. Biles, start with you.
3: Yeah. I just gave my reason for this. When a voter goes into the voting booth, they should have faith that their vote is counted and they've done everything right. I support voter ID. If you showed your voter ID, if you've proven your identity, if you've done nothing wrong, and you mark your ballot according to the way it's supposed to be marked, and a clerical error happens on the part of a government worker, it doesn't make sense to me to cast aside the intent of the voters. That doesn't make sense, particularly when there's been no evidence, even alleged evidence of fraud.
6: Thank you. Mr. Ballard, do you wish to explain further?
2: Ditto.
6: Exactly. Mr. England, 15 seconds, you disagree.
5: So we do have to have the tools in place that clerks have the understanding and election administrators have the understanding of what to do, but I would question whether both of these gentlemen would prefer that they violate the law. We have code for the reason, for a reason. If in the recount they would want them to violate the law on each and every one of these ballots, I would doubt it, but maybe they would say they would.
6: 30 seconds, Mr. Biden.
3: I know you're not an attorney, but my understanding of state statute is that the intent of the voter matters. So, in fact, they would follow the law if they followed the intent of the voter. And there's been no evidence of fraud or tampering, as we've already described.
6: Obviously something that will be up to the courts, and obviously something that we will continue to follow and talk to these candidates for Secretary of State to get their views on. We want to turn to another topic here.
0: We need to leave Ms. Schilling just Ms. Schilling. A chance to respond.
1: I know libertarians are often overlooked.
6: No. Go ahead. 15 seconds. My fault.
1: So I do think that the law is written so if the intent of the voter is clear, it is to err on the side of the voter rather than the err of the worker. So I want to make sure that that is what could have happened, but it could go either way according to how you interpret the law.
7: And you can hear the rest of that debate on our parent website, IndianaPolitics.org. 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
9: The Yanks and Sox play two in the Bronx.
11: Austin Wells swings, whoops into left field, it's down the line, a fair ball, and two runs come in to score.
9: PCA continues to make his case for NL MVP.
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9: Plus, the last week of the preseason comes to an end.
13: Dobbs is going to work out of the gun. There's the snap. He's got it. Throws right side. Caught. Touchdown. Detroit Lions. Tay Martin.
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14: No Sunday scaries here because we're coming off a Saturday with college football. We got year two, take two against TCU for Bill Belichick's Tar Heels, UNC, and the Horned Frogs. They're the ones kicking off college football season. Plus, we got the last week of the NFL preseason. That wraps up while the Sox and the Yanks, they play two in the Bronx. And if you're making a pitch for PCA for MVP, he'd probably hit that one out of the park as well, right? But here we are starting with it's college football season, and it's kicking off where else but Dublin, Ireland, of course, a rematch of Bill Belichick's college coaching debut of last season. That one ended in a 48-14 loss, if you want a reminder. And on the Tar Heels side, it started with a little bit of an uh-oh, here we go again.
15: John Denman in the backfield stands behind Craig. Two receivers to the left. Handed off Denman again. Slips out of a tackle. Bounces off another. Reaches out and scores. Hit the horn and Dublin touchdown TCU. With 4 minutes to play in this opening quarter, the Frogs take their first lead of the game now at 9-3 on North Carolina.
14: TCU scoring on its first two possessions. They jump to a 10-3 lead. Still before halftime, Tar Heels, though, they've got an answer.
10: They'll turn and hand to McGill. Stretching to the left. Cuts up at the five. Touchdown, Carolina. Jalen McGill hits pay dirt for the first time this season for the Heels and the first time in McGill's career.
14: So here you go. Tied at 10, still before the half. It was the Tar Heels defense that put the momentum firmly on their side.
15: Brett Kekahuna, the only man back this time. Remember, the Tar Heels had two men back a moment ago on a TCU punt. John Hoyt Chance had 33 punts.
10: Oh, the snap is high. Well over his head. It's into the end zone. Hoyt Chance just has to go and kick it out of the back for a safety.
14: They've played 12 college football games in Ireland over time. That is the first safety scored by any team in those dozen games. It turned into a classic Belichick product. It was clean, disciplined. UNC just three penalties all game. They allowed 10 points and 125 yards in the first quarter. And then those remaining three quarters, no points, 156 yards total. Bill, you got to be happy about that one, right?
16: We have a long way to go. So we'll go back. We'll get to work. There's a lot of things we can fix, do better, and improve on. And we'll certainly work on those. So that's going to certainly be the way it is after every game early in the season. You know, I think once you get to, you know, your fifth, sixth, seventh game of the year, somewhere in there, October, you know, that then you've kind of, you know, kind of hit your stride a little bit, and you know, then you start playing the, you know, the second half of the season. So we're not there yet. There's a lot of things that we need to coach better, that we need to execute better. We just need to do better, and then we'll go back and work on those.
14: You know what? But just like his team, Belichick is learning and growing and finding ways to be better, too.
16: Yeah, well, I mean, it's a good feeling to win the game. You know, we worked hard, put a lot into it. I mean, this goes all the way back to preseason workouts, spring practice, summer workouts, training camp. You know, it's all pointed to getting ready for the season, not necessarily this one game, but getting ready for the season. And then the last, you know, 8 to 9 days, we poured a lot into TCU. Certainly, you know, we didn't play competitively enough last year, but, you know, this year, I mean, these guys came out with a whole different attitude, and, you know, they were going to fight for 60 minutes, and they did.
14: First things first, that was 27 seconds straight of positive attitude from Bill Belichick. So talk about it, learning, growing. When it comes to what today was for UNC, of course, a great win. But ask Adam Rittenberg, ESPN senior college football writer on game night. He said UNC needs to be more balanced if they're going to compete in the Big Ten.
17: Certainly had some things to be excited about. You know, they did some nice things defensively at the end of last year, and they certainly built on it today. I mean, holding TCU, even with all of TCU's mistakes, to 10 points, a notable non-conference game, is something to build on. And, you know, certainly, you know, not having Bill's son, Steve Belichick, there, you know, that's a disruptive thing potentially, but it didn't seem to deter this defensive unit. They kept TCU off the board, out of the end zone. TCU moved the ball and couldn't finish drives, but you're going to take that if you're North Carolina. And I think the hard part, guys, is to look at this game and say, was that more improved North Carolina and better North Carolina, or was that really bad TCU? Because there was a lot of that there, especially with all the penalties. And we're going to find out certainly a lot more about Carolina later on this month and into October when they have Clemson on the road, Notre Dame at home, and then at Pitt at Duke. So that's really the stretch that I think will be more illuminating. But that was a great start for them for sure.
14: But a good point there. Was this just a really bad game for TCU? Chuck Culpepper, ESPN college football writer on Primetime. Despite the loss, he's feeling optimistic.
18: He seemed just so crushed almost. We're really disappointed with, I guess, 11 penalties. And then again, the 1 for 5 on fourth downs. But he said, you know, he agreed that everything they wanted out of this year is still available to them, and he's convinced that they're going to be a very good team. And you know, now they've got an off week, as you get after doing this transatlantic stuff. And so you know, I think they're going to be an intriguing team in the Big 12 for sure.
14: You're listening to SportsCenter All Night on ESPN Radio, where we have college football games to talk about. Week 0, so many more coming up later in the hour, but it's still baseball season. And right now, as August comes to a close, summer can feel like it's flying by, right? But think of how far away it feels that the last time the Red Sox and Yankees met back in June, Boston, 15 and a half games back on the Yankees. Now you're looking at two teams who very well could meet again in October, and this series could make a huge difference for how that plays out. So Saturday, you got a doubleheader. Red Sox took game 1, 6-0, moving within 2 of New York in that wild card race. Yankees won the first game of the series 1-0. So heading into Saturday's second game, the evening matchup, that math is working out to only 1 run over the first 2 games for the Yankees in this series. Well, we go to Saturday night at Yankee Stadium in the Bronx. They've got 4 on the board in the 7th when Jazz Chisholm Jr. puts his defense to work.
19: How they got here. 1-2, chopped over the mound, right side of the infield at second. Chisholm, bare hand, one hop throw to first. They got him at first base. Jazz makes it look easy. Duran's got excellent speed from home to first. There was no option except the bare hand. Chisholm accepted the challenge and conquered it for the second out of the inning.
14: That's your call on ESPN Radio this evening. Next inning, Wilson Contreras looking at the 2-2 pitch.
19: Pitch. Fly ball down the right field line. Jones on the run, and it bounces onto the warning track. Here comes Abreu around third. He scores easily. Jones has trouble fielding it. Contreras heading to third. Chisholm's relay throw is not in time. 4-2, the Yankees lead, trimmed by a run, and Contreras never stopped scrambling around the bases, gets himself to third base still with just one out in the inning.
14: So Wilson Contreras triple, scores Willy Abreu. Defense is fun, but hey, that's too close for comfort. 4-2 Yankees lead, bottom eight, Ahmed Rosario.
19: Ahmed Rosario, the batter. And a fly ball right field. Abreu chased back. He's onto the warning track. He watches it bounce off the wall. Corrals the carom. Bellinger scores from third. He had to wait to see what the outcome of the batted ball was going to be. And the Yankees get some insurance here in the ninth inning. It's now 5-2 Yankees over the Red Sox on an RBI single from Ahmed Rosario.
14: Rosario starting a five-run frame for the Yanks. They tallied 13 hits. All of them were singles, and Ben Rice, he had two of them. 10th three RBI game of the season, tied for best in the American League. And on the mound, Max Fried allowed one earned run in 3 2/3 innings pitch. He's coming off his second stint on the IL this season. That's thanks to a left elbow bone bruise. So the Yankees lead the series 2-1 heading into Sunday's finale. The two teams, 6-6 head-to-head this season, meaning Sunday's winner owns the tiebreaker. And all of this is shaping up to make a really exciting pitch for October. Buster Olney, ESPN MLB insider and BBTN podcast host on Hammer and Emmett, on what this is all shaping up to be.
17: It does feel like that if the Yankees, you know, wind up taking 3 out of 4, it probably means that they go a long way toward clinching the home field advantage. On the other hand, if the Red Sox win the last three games, you know, two games in the doubleheader today, one game tomorrow, maybe they begin to, you know, really close on the Yankees and they get home field advantage. And look, the way the games have played out the last couple of years, that's a really big deal.
14: To be fair, that is such a long way from where this Red Sox team was at the start of the summer. Right. So this is a really big deal. Manager Chad Tracy, he gave us some insight into that turnaround, how this all came to be. He joined Mike Cousins and Madison Shipman in the pregame on ESPN Radio.
20: When you look at all of it, it's like, well, starting pitching was really good. It didn't change a whole lot. It was good before. It's like the bullpen's been good all year. It's like, what changed? Like, well, that, like when you see, when you go from like 28th, 29th, 30th in offense to second, that's where it turned, is we had some adjustments we need to make offensively. We needed better at bat quality. I think very easy to say, well, what was the difference? Like offensively, we changed in a big way in that period of time.
14: 1:35 first pitch Eastern tomorrow. Red Sox at Yankees got the tiebreaker. The Cubs absolutely demolishing the Reds and leading the way is the leadoff hitter. Call him MVP CA.
21: The left-hander Andrew Abbott, very much a finesse pitcher, has a quiet windup and delivers. Here's a drive into right center field and deep. This ball's got a chance. Gone! Armstrong leads off the first inning with a long home run, his 34th of the year. Listen to this crowd.
14: Yeah, that's how you sound when you hit a 435-foot home run for your eighth leadoff home run of the career. All of them this season. Added another in the second that we're just going to skip right over because why not make it a hat trick?
21: Three hits, two home runs, three RBIs. And the pitch, a swing and a drive, left center field. It's a hat trick, his third home run of the day. And the Cubs have broken it wide open and lead 13-5. Pete Crow Armstrong building a strong case to be the National League Most Valuable Player.
14: Cubs radio network on the call there, and PCA tied career highs in hits, RBI, and runs. What say you?
22: You go up to bat in the eighth inning, your final AB of the game. What are you thinking when you step into the batter's box?
23: Nothing. There's nothing to think there. I did. He told Chad at home plate that he's going to walk me, so I was thinking about just taking everything, but I wanted to try and get four.
22: How badly did you want four?
23: not badly enough to do it off him. I would have rather somebody been out there that was actually, you know, a pitcher. So, no, I mean, that was a day that I can look back on and be proud of for sure.
22: If somebody would have told you that you would be the youngest Cub ever to hit 3 home runs in a single game, what would you have thought?
23: I thought it was pretty silly. But, no, it was my dad's birthday yesterday, so we were all at dinner, and we had one of those little moments where he was, like, getting all soppy about how crazy it is that we're all here, and I'm glad I could kind of take that into the day with me and all that. So Sammy did say I was going to hit 3 today. Sammy Sosa told me I was going to hit 3, and I hit 3. So put that on the record.
22: Okay, Sammy, this is a day that will be in the history books forever. What was the best part?
23: Win that ball game. I mean, great bounce back day. Yesterday was such a tough one to lose, but also so much good. And yeah, I mean, great bounce back day, really. I mean, 18, or I guess it's 25 runs now in 2 games, and only having 1 win is interesting to say. But again, really good last 2 days for the offense, and then great bounce back day for everybody today.
14: Not a what are you thinking about? Nothing. Oh, by the way, it was dad's birthday. He had kind of a sappy moment, I don't know, thinking about how great his son has been playing, and then dropping Sammy Sosa, right? And there's some connection there. PCA, now second player in Cubs history with 35 home runs and 30 stolen bases in a season. And that joins who else but Sosa in 1995. Listen, we talk college football, but we've still got NFL preseason wrapping up today. A final couple of games on the schedule for Saturday. We'll take you through those on the other side of this break.
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14: SportsCenter All Night is brought to you by Progressive Insurance, and it is a Sunday morning. That means it's NFL cut down day. The deadline to hit that 53-man roster tonight at 6 o'clock Eastern. Last chances to play for those roster spots. Two final preseason games on the field on Saturday. The Detroit Lions battle for QB2. It hit Luke Soil Stadium in Indianapolis.
9: Dobbs is going to work out of the gun. There's the snap. He's got it. Throws right side. Caught. Touchdown. Detroit Lions. Tay Martin. Nice delivery that time by Dobbs. Terrific route run by Martin. And a really nice drive by Detroit as they take the lead back with the extra point coming up.
14: So Josh, Dobbs making his case to be Jared Goff's backup. He had two touchdown passes, led three scoring drives, 15 and 19 for 128 yards passing, no turnovers, no sacks. Now that one you just heard, that was all him engineering a key 2-minute drive before halftime, hitting Lucky Jackson for 35 yards. Then he followed it up with that score, which was 8 seconds before the half. As for the Colts, Anthony Richardson, he started, he looked sharp in some limited action, completing 7 of 10 passes for 80 yards and led to scoring drives. Looking ahead to week one, the Lions will host the Saints and the Colts will host the Ravens. The Bears beat the Titans 24-15 in the other preseason matchup of the day. Chicago backup quarterback Tyson Bagent only needed one snap to show why he went from undrafted out of D2 to a 2-year extension a year ago.
9: Jahdae Walker beyond the numbers to the left, single receiver to the right, snap in his end zone, arching down the right side, wide open at the 32 to the 40. Xavier Thomas already at the 30 of the Titans to the end zone, touchdown. That's 4.28 speed, baby.
14: So you've got Caleb Williams watching from the sidelines and Bagent completing his first 7 passes for 155 yards, helping Chicago convert its first 4 fourth downs. Now, the other half of that highlight making an impression, too. Xavier Thomas, he's the Bears' third-round pick out of LSU, caught all 5 passes thrown to him for a game-high 140 yards. When it comes to the Titans, it was Will Levis. He was 14-22 for 143 yards. In for starter Cam Ward. Ward saw limited action in the first 2 preseason games, and here's how he is assessing things.
11: How would Cam Ward assess the way Cam Ward has played so far this preseason?
12: How would you assess it?
11: Not well.
12: You don't think so?
11: I don't think so.
12: I'm glad you don't think so. That's good.
11: How would you assess it?
12: You know, I assess it as, you know, do we win the game or do we lose the game? I assess it as what I can get better at. I don't assess it as someone who can get up there and, you know, operate when everything's on. It's a different process level. So it's more of, you know, slowing down the game to everybody. And I believe we made a huge jump from week 1 to week 2 because we're getting more condensed in the playbook. We're not really opening everything up. And, you know, when we come to week 1, I think it'll be a different story.
14: Titans will host the Jets in week 1, and Chicago visits Carolina. Well, tune in for baseball action tonight as the Chicago Cubs host the Cincinnati Reds. Coverage begins at 6:30 Eastern on ESPN Radio and the ESPN app. Well, we talked a lot about MVPCA there, but if you're watching that MVP conversation and want Shohei Ohtani to be in that mix. Here's Dodgers manager Dave Roberts on his plans for Sunday.
10: I think that just in total, Shohei hasn't come out of it well. The arm, the knee, and so if any pitcher was feeling like this, we wouldn't run him out there.
14: So Shohei Ohtani will not start on Sunday night. He has not started on the mound since July 3rd. As for Saturday evening, Dodgers tied at one against the Detroit Tigers in the ninth. Javier Baez, he led off with a double for the Tigers on base in scoring position for Kevin McGonigal.
13: 1-2. McGonigal swings, sends it in the air. This should get it done. Long run and set it for Hernandez, and it is off the base of the wall, and the Tigers win it. Over the head of Kike Hernandez, Kevin McGonigal walks it off. Javi Baez scores, and it's a 2-1 final. The Tigers take down the Dodgers.
14: Tigers win 2-1. McGonigal, he is the youngest Tigers player with multiple walk-off hits in a single season since Lou Whitaker had three back in 1978. When you got to go back that far, you know it's impressive. The Brewers, they did their work to protect their best record in the National League.
13: Base is loaded, 2-1. Line drive left field. That's in there for a base hit. Contreras scores. They will hold Mitchell at third as Langford gets to it quickly. It's an RBI opposite field single. Slashed the opposite way by Luis Lara, and the Brewers have a 4-1 lead in the seventh.
14: So it's the Brewers beat the Rangers 5-3. Brewers win their fifth straight series, their longest streak of the season. They're the first team in Major League Baseball to reach that 85-win mark, and they are on pace for a franchise record 101 games. We're about halfway through the hour. We're listening to SportsCenter All Night, brought to you by Progressive. I've got your half-hour headlines coming up next, plus a deeper dive into the Red Sox-Yankees matchup, WNBA, what's going on before that FIBA break, and of course, we've got the Tour Championship. That's all coming up.
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14: The Boston Red Sox and New York Yankees splitting that Saturday doubleheader. All Boston in game 1, 6-0 shutout. All New York in game 2, 9-2. Yankees lead the series 2-1 heading into Sunday's finale. Pete Crow Armstrong strong-arming his way into PCA for MVP National League edition. 3 home runs in the Chicago Cubs 17-5 win over Cincinnati. And it's college football season now. Bill Belichick leading UNC to that get back win 15-10 over TCU at the Aer Lingus College Football Classic, all the way in Dublin, Ireland.
24: Carolina does not have to snap it. Edwards is under center. He does not have to snap. He's backing off. Clock down to 8. Carolina, after all the disappointment of a year ago, we're starting fresh in 2026. It's an Irish goodbye. Yes! Carolina wins it 15-10 over TCU in Dublin.
14: It's not the kind of Irish goodbyes I know. That's on Learfield. While the game was defined by defense, new Tar Heels starting quarterback Billy Edwards Jr., he looked solid, throwing 232 yards on 16-28 passing. Here he is with ESPN's Dana Boyle after the win.
25: Not only do you get your first start in a Carolina uniform, but your team's going to walk away with a win in the first game of the season. How does that feel?
28: It feels great. It feels great. You know, first game of the season, I don't think I played my best football, but hats off to the defense. They kept us into the whole game. Big time stops in the fourth quarter, multiple turnovers. And shout out to the offensive line. I mean, I think we got the ball with 4 minutes or maybe a little under 4 minutes, and that's how you go finish a game. So it's really happy, you know, to be able to come out here and start the season off on the right note. We got a lot of stuff to clean up, but at least we can do it in the victory column.
25: That's right. You mentioned defense, which was certainly the story of the second half.
28: Absolutely.
25: When you get to sit on the sidelines and watch players like a Mel Carter and a Derek McDonald go to work, what makes them go?
28: Shoot, man, they got high-end motors. So, you know, going against them every day in practice, it obviously makes you better. Iron sharpens iron. So, honestly, as a quarterback, you can sit back and kind of have a little bit more, you know, relaxation, knowing that guys like that are out on your defense, and they're going to put up a hell of a fight like they did tonight.
14: And they've got 2 weeks to get it all worked out. Football returns to Chapel Hill September 12th, 2 weeks out, hosting East Tennessee State. Another team out of the triangle getting started today. ACC matchup, NC State at Virginia for the only conference game of week 0. And the Cavs putting up the most impressive performance of opening weekend behind the debut date for quarterback Bo Prabula.
29: Second and 3 for the orange-clad Cavaliers. Prabula looking to throw on back-to-back plays. Fires it down the middle. It's caught by Xavier Brown. 15, 10, 5. Touchdown, Virginia. 45 yards to the house. And the house is shaking.
30: Shaking.
14: Well, that's a 16-0 lead in the second. Virginia Sports Radio Network out of the half, and they've got eyes downfield again.
29: Coleman in motion from left to right. Play action. Padula, plenty of time. Arching spiral downfield. Got a man. Caught at the 10 and the 5 to a touchdown. Deshaun Martin. His first career catch as a Cavalier is a 47-yard touchdown.
14: Prabula, 9 for 11, 155 passing yards, 2 passing touchdowns, 15 yards.

0: to a top three, top five pick. So you won't have to trade up to go get the best quarterback in the draft if you win six, seven, eight games. It's hard to talk out of both sides of your mouth, but that's what the Browns are doing. And ultimately, it was the wrong move. We can all agree on that. Deshaun Watson will never be the quarterback that he once was. The one from 2018 to 2020 who was one of the most exciting young QBs in the league. But at least now, they get this experiment out of the way however long it lasts.
1: Fascinating to see how that plays out over in Cleveland. In Seattle, they've got a new team owner, but they didn't win many fans over when they said this.
2: I also happened to come to this country in 76 when the Steelers were winning the Super Bowl. So actually, I was originally and still am a big Steelers fan. Also, a little known fact, but I still watch all the Steelers games too.
1: I mean, listen, you can be a fan of an... Wait, why are you giving me this look?
0: You just spent $12 billion on the Seattle Seahawks.
1: Okay.
0: Everything is blue and green, and a team that just won the Super Bowl.
1: You know what is green? Oh. Owning an NFL team. Owning an NFL... That is green. That is straight cash, homie.
0: Something like this in that front of an audience.
1: What? You think this upset Seahawks fans?
0: Yes, I do. Because
1: why?
0: The second that something goes wrong, they're going to be coming back to this and be like, well, our owner isn't really a fan of our franchise anyways.
1: I love the San Francisco 49ers, but I'm a Seahawks... Like, I feel like the fact that it's in a different... Like, he's talking about a different conference.
0: Doesn't matter.
1: How he grew up. I got no problem. I mean, listen, not a problem.
0: This was a horrible thing to say in front of a microphone.
1: So
0: he's going worst week ever.
1: What?
0: I already declared.
1: He got a license to print money. If there is any bulletproof investment that we've noticed in all of life, okay, it's owning an NFL franchise. And he has now entered into that inner circle right there. Trust me. He will be fine. The Seahawks will be just fine.
3: Ever see Jerry Jones saying he watches Jets games?
0: Yeah, seriously.
1: Would that upset you? As long as it's not like, hey, I love Atlanta. I mean, I love another NFC game. I love Eagles. Jerry Jones would never say that. Just telling you. It's the conference situation. All right, fake football players in TBC. Has anyone figured out what that means? Mikey has it. We'll put it up to a vote coming up later. That's in Rapid Fire Water Cooler. Courtney Cronin, Peter Burns is best week ever.
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24: 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What does the first 53-man roster look like for the Colts? We'll recap a busy, busy weekend. Everybody enjoy the nice weather. 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

0: surprised Lane, and I know Lane pretty well. I'm just surprised Lane is going to die on this hill.
1: Are you surprised, Schlabaugh?
0: No, I guess not. I mean, I guess if anybody was going to do it, it was going to be Lane.
1: Right.
0: And Lane says he's not involved, but come on. It just so happened to be filed in Baton Rouge in front of a friendly LSU judge with Ole Miss players involved. I wonder two things, Peter. Is he worried his roster is not good enough? And is he worried his roster is not good enough to beat Ole Miss and Oxford? Or he's just sticking it to the Rebels one more time?
2: I think it's part of him wanting to be into the attention part of it. But I also believe, you know, and I told Courtney this earlier, because I'm against it. I don't want it to happen. I don't want it to be a distraction down in Baton Rouge. I think they have a good enough roster to not only play the college football playoff, but to potentially win a national championship. So why even poke the bear at this point? But that's what Lane likes to do. And at a certain point, I just don't know how you get these guys acclimated if they are eligible. And here's the other part of it, Schlabaugh, is that if the Big Ten, the SEC, are the big voices in the college football playoff committee room, and with the college football playoff, they get all the kind of the power and the say. If they've said absolutely not, what is the college football playoff committee? Can they go out there, or the college football playoff as an entity itself go, hey, listen, we won't consider you at this point? Is that a backfill option that the college football playoff could do right now going forward?
0: Yeah, I think Ross Dellinger tweeted yesterday that there are meetings ongoing and that a decision could be forthcoming this week. I think from a legal standpoint, the SEC probably feels like their intra-conference transfer rule, which would prohibit those guys from going from Ole Miss to LSU after the spring, would be more enforceable because that was already in place. Like, this "you can't have pros" was just added in the last week or so. And so the plaintiffs could argue, you just made up the rule to penalize us. I feel unfortunate for some of these people in the class of 2022 because it's obvious they're getting the short end of the stick, but it's just bad timing. You got to have opportunities for graduating high school athletes. And those kids have been getting, you know, squeezed for the last couple of years because you guys got so many guys playing 5, 6, 7 years. When we all woke up on January 1st, we thought there were two things you couldn't do to continue to participate in college athletics, and that was gambling on your own team and going pro. And it just seems like every day something else happens that leaves you shaking your head. It's just when Congress and lawyers get involved, they usually screw things up.
2: That's a fair point, and it's a way to end this conversation. Mark Schlabaugh, stay in the air conditioning rooms as much as you can over there in Eastlake. Should be a hell of a tournament, and we appreciate the time this morning.
0: Thanks for having me.
2: There it is, Mark Schlabaugh joining us here on Best Week Ever. Hovland's at 15 under. Scotty. My goodness. Scotty, I think they calculated it, you know, over, I want to say this season. Basically, he's made like $200,000 per round of golf. Decent.
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2: Good work if you can get it. 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Another national championship claimed, and they didn't even have to play football. We'll tell you what that is coming up next year. Best Week Ever.
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0: 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I want to discuss what's happening, the latest of college football. 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

0: Mookie Betts and Kyle Tucker and Teoscar Hernandez going, they're going to have Will Smith back very soon. That's going to help. But this is a Dodgers team right now that is navigating a very thin margin for error because they are just not putting up runs.
1: Aldo, thank you so much for the time. Enjoy today's game, Tigers-Dodgers, the series finale there in Detroit.
0: Thank you, guys. Take care.
1: Alden Gonzalez, ESPN MLB reporter, joining us here on Sunday morning. Meanwhile, you can tune in for baseball action tonight. 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
1: 68 laps in to the 250. We'll run the Snap-on Milwaukee Mile 250. Pelot, Newgarden, VK, Lundgaard, Foster, the top five. McLaughlin, Kirkwood, Schumacher, Rosenquist, and Armstrong, the top ten. 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
11: 61 laps complete. 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Lundgaard, McLaughlin, Award below. The top five, Rasmussen, VK, Foster, Malukas, and Kyle Kirk with the top 10. 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
12: Yep, no, great job, great show that Jake does there. Now, you know, now it's all about strategy, and we'll see what happens. And where I think if they could make it to lap 212.
11: Let's go to Jake.
13: David Malukas is one of those that's going to try to go and undercut a little bit there. Kyle Kirkwood also in. Kirkwood down and away. Malukas had worked his way into the top three. No changes to that car, and he went back out.
11: Yeah, and as we've seen, Davey, this is go time for these for these guys and gals of these pit crews.
12: Yeah, we had it at lap 168, but those yellows came out. Now they're at 191, so they, you know, they've been going 38 laps. They're going to go a little bit more, but if they pit now, they're going to have to do one more. They're not going to make it very easy.
11: Good clean stop for Marcus Ericsson, and the nightmare is over for Scott McLaughlin, DJ.
14: Yeah, he's going to come in and get a fresh set of boots on that number three PPG Chevy. Oh, very quick stop. Penske perfect for the thirsty threes.
11: Jake Query.
13: No, Alex Palou now will come in. That DHL Honda goes up. They're going to go ahead and put on those Firestone Firehawks, see if they make any changes. They do not. Fuel in, down and away for Alex Palou.
11: Michael Young.
15: Will Power coming in. They're going to have to do another stop after this unless they run really long. They want a little turn into that front wing. 100% still renewable fuel. Great stop. Will Power down and away.
11: And Christian Rasmussen with a little bit of trouble. Christian Lundgaard, I should say, with a little bit of trouble on that left rear, Davey Hamilton.
12: Never good. That's a bummer. Running in P2 right there. Going to lose some space right now. Rasmussen and VK have not pitted yet. They're leading this field.
11: And speaking of Rasmussen, Jake Query is there.
13: Yep, the team is setting up for Christian Rasmussen now, who had worked his way into the top 10. They await for it. We'll wait for that. Meanwhile, let's go down to DJ.
14: It's another stop here for the number 76 of Rinus VK. No changes on the car. He's in, out, and on with life.
11: And Michael Young, bad news for Will Power.
15: Speed lane violation. To spit P2 fast, he'll have to do a drive-through. Costly mistake for Will Power.
11: And Alexander Rossi comes to the attention of his crew. He makes his stop, and he is back underway. And a little bit of a traffic jam as Stingray Robb and Christian Rasmussen come to the pit lane at the same time. We look across the way. We see the 45 car of Louis Foster with a pit stop. Davey, he's been in top 10 contention.
12: Yeah, been looking really good right there. Foster in that third spot as he comes in right now. We see Rasmussen. We'll see where they file it.
11: Query.
13: Took three turns of front wing for Christian Rasmussen. Otherwise, good stop. Had to wait just a second for that turn, then send him down and away.
11: Santino Ferrucci going to be one of the last ones to pit, Davey. He last stopped on lap 147.
12: Yes, he won McLaren car. I think that

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1: They didn't really improve in offensive efficiency, and they actually dropped from 15th to 18th in points per game last season. So I think Denver's also a great candidate here, where there are a lot of signs pointing to them having caught some real breaks last year, stayed healthy above league average, and the offense didn't get that much better. So I think he's on to something.
2: Let's go to Dallas. Let's give Panther Bo a shot here on game day. Go ahead, Panther Bo.
3: Hey, thanks for taking my call. Great show, guys. Enjoyed listening. You know, it's not a team, but I think overrated this Fernando Mendoza, like he's going to be ready to start in the NFL. I mean, look at the weapons. I know he's a Heisman and all, but look at the weapons in the offensive line he had in Indiana playing against other teams. I'm sorry. The NFL's a different animal, and now he's going to have to deal with, you know, an NFL offensive line, which they're not always perfect, especially look at the Raiders' offensive line the last few years. I mean, I got to tell you, get Aiden O'Connell out of there. That guy deserves actually play in a decent situation and have a fair shake. So between him and then Tyler Shough, you know, revving up the team like he's the reincarnation of Drew Brees, this is your sophomore year, man. Just hit the book. This might not go as well as you think it is, but I'm really looking forward to it, guys. I appreciate you letting me take this call.
2: Thanks for the call, Panther Bo. Don't know that we're going to see Fernando Mendoza anytime soon, but when we do see him, and yeah, their offensive line was terrible last year. When we do see him, they got some really good weapons there for him in Vegas.
1: They do. I mean, I think they'll be able to run the football. They've brought him, as you said, weapons to get this offense going. We saw what Clint Kubiak did with what he had to work with in Seattle. I think the next couple of years are going to be fun for Raiders fans, so long as everybody stays healthy.
2: Let's go out to Missouri. This is Creighton. Creighton, go ahead. You're on game day on ESPN Radio.
4: I want to thank you guys for letting me on here. I got to go against my home state's team on this one and say the Kansas City Chiefs. It seems every time they get far enough where they're going, they choke. It's like a Prince Rupert's drop. They've got a really strong on one side, and then they get to defense, and they just crumble.
2: Thanks for the call, Creighton. You know, it all relies on Patrick Mahomes and when he's going to wind up being ready. Does Patrick Mahomes start to look like Patrick Mahomes right away, or does it take some time? And I also don't necessarily trust the weapons around him, specifically Travis Kelce. I'm not in on Travis Kelce. I think that when you were talking a couple of years ago, when you start to talk about retirement, when you start to think about it, when you start to talk about it, we're probably, at that point where maybe we should be about it, and we're a couple years later and he's still out there playing. I don't expect very much from Kelce this year.
1: No, I don't either. I mean, the wide receiver core doesn't scare you. You've got some good players, not great players.
2: Yeah.
1: They brought over Kenneth Walker, the Super Bowl MVP in free agency. He's a great player, but even Seattle fans would tell you that they thought he was the second best back on the team last year. So he's got some things to work with, but this is not a terrifying Kansas City Chiefs offensive, depth chart outside of the lore of Patrick Mahomes. And we still give him all of his due credit, but this is not the situation it was 5 years ago.
2: Most overrated team heading into this NFL season. We continue to hear from you. That's next. 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
3: Some energy, some impetus behind pulling against the Rams because they're too good, particularly if they actually are too good, because that just makes everybody tune in either to see the spectacle of two of the best defensive players in history playing together or to pull against them because you don't want them to win.
4: Yeah, I think it's like when the Yankees are so good, when they're good, you tune in to watch them win or you tune in to watch them lose. And I think there's still... like, the Rams aren't, they certainly aren't hated, and I think it's must-watch television because Matthew Stafford's on the older side, Aaron Donald's obviously on the older side coming back from retirement, so it's not a foregone conclusion that they're going to be around for the next 10, 15 years, and the NFL has so many kind of reshuffling of the deck on the top end. Like what we just watched with Seattle, they were as dominant of a team as we've seen in a while, offensively and defensively. They won the Super Bowl, now they're like, people don't talk. I feel like they're kind of staying under the radar.
3: Incredibly.
4: And they're Super Bowl champions. It's kind of crazy.
3: Yeah. Yeah. And, you know, I talked to one of the Seattle beat writers recently to ask kind of about that dynamic and how it was playing in the locker room. And basically he was saying that the team kind of enjoys it because people aren't looking for them, and B, it gives them something to strive for. They get to be the hunters instead of the hunted.
4: Well, now the Bengals are trying to hunt. I think they're locked and loaded and ready to take aim at the rest of the NFL. Maybe you're a Bengals fan.
3: Hooday.
4: We're going to dive into that, and plus more breaking news coming out of Cleveland and their quarterback room. Andre Snelling's Will Kunkel here on ESPN Radio Primetime, back in a few.
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6: This is Ben Baby covering the Cincinnati Bengals. And the big question entering 2025 is whether the defense can be good enough and help Cincinnati get back in the postseason. Last year, it's no secret that the unit was not good enough and that the Bengals wasted career years from Joe Burrow, Ja'Marr Chase, and Trey Hendrickson as they missed the playoffs for the second straight season. This year, they brought in defensive coordinator Al Golden to fix things, and so far, it seems that playing faster has been a big boost for that Bengals defense. And if they can continue to play well, and if Trey Hendrickson can get his contract signed and get on the field, this could be a much improved unit for a team looking to become a Super Bowl contender once again.

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17: Deshaun Watson named the starting quarterback of the Cleveland Browns.
18: Deshaun is going to start against Jacksonville. Took in the full body of work and ultimately felt like Deshaun gave us the best chance to move the ball and score points.
19: This is what I've been working for 2 years, is to be able to show that capable of being a starter for one of the 32 organizations in this league.
20: I'm not saying it makes sense. I'm not saying this is what I would do, but I'm not surprised as other people are.